0: the players. This is SRN News. A number of World Cup squads are showcasing faith and unity amid deep divisions at home. More on this story from correspondent Gethin Kulbaugh reporting.
1: Many of the World Cup's competing nations are racked by social divisions, yet some of the teams offer strikingly positive examples of how players from different backgrounds and religious faiths can cooperate. The phenomenon is particularly notable among Western European teams. They feature Christian and Muslim players who are open about their faith. England's team, for the first time, includes a Muslim. France's roster has multiple players from Protestant, Catholic, and Muslim backgrounds. Spain's emerging superstar, 18-year-old Lamine Yamal, is a practicing Muslim. So is Sweden's Yassine Ayari, who scored twice in a victory over Tunisia. I'm Gethin Kulbaugh.
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2: Imagine a world where you weren't given the opportunity to support this station. 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

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A long weekend here, a road trip there, kids in and out, schedules upside down. Days that start with a plan and somehow end with fast food and sunburn. And in the middle of all that movement, Rejoice Radio stays put. Still here with words that steady people, truth that cuts through the noise, and encouragement for the days when somebody needs more than background music. They need peace. They need hope. They need a reminder that God has not stepped away just because life got loud. That kind of presence does not just happen. 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
1: With SRN News, I'm Keith Peters in Washington. There are hopes today that a new truce between Israel and Hezbollah sticks.
2: Israel and the Hezbollah militant group agreed on Friday to renew their ceasefire after fighting postponed Iran-US talks in Switzerland. Word of the ceasefire coming from two regional officials and a US official. The truce was mediated by Qatar, the US and Iran, the regional officials say. Both Israel and Hezbollah have not immediately commented. Talks between the US and Iran have been called off after intense fighting between Israel and Hezbollah in southern Lebanon, raising questions about an initial agreement to end the war in Iran. I'm Charles Deledesma.
1: Israeli Prime Minister Benjamin Netanyahu's office did not immediately comment. UK police continue to investigate a deadly train crash.
3: The incident occurred on lines connecting St. Pancras Station to central England in Scotland. Photos on social media show victims with head bandages and two damaged trains still on the tracks. Bedfordshire Fire and Rescue crews arrived at the scene after the incident was reported. The Times of London reports that Bedford Hospital staff have been alerted to possibly expect up to 50 victims. I'm Haya Pinjwani.
1: A new AP NORC poll finds that President Trump's approval on Iran remained low at 34%. Even as a deal to reopen the Strait of Hormuz and restart negotiations materialized, the survey was conducted June 11 through 17, just after Trump called off threats to escalate the war with Iran. Respondents answered as Trump announced a deal with Iran and authorized an end to the U.S. naval blockade in the Strait of Hormuz. The poll concluded just before the deal was signed Wednesday. Trump's overall presidential approval also held steady at 37%. This is SRN News. The capital of Maryland issues an unusual alert.
4: The city of Annapolis has prompted some raised eyebrows and ridicule on social media by sending out an emergency preparedness guide specifically for the LGBT community. The Annapolis Office of Emergency Management says disasters pose, quote, unique challenges for LGBT people. Amongst the recommendations are that transgender individuals stockpile hormones to help them live as the opposite sex, along with, quote, chest binders and wigs. Michael Harrington reporting.
1: A number of Christian players are proclaiming their faith at the World Cup. There are even a few believers on the Iraqi team from a country where the Christian population is estimated to have fallen dramatically. Midfielder Aymar Sher has been sharing his faith, posting photos on social media of him wearing an I Belong to Jesus t-shirt. Another teammate has led Bible studies for the group. This is SRN News. An ancient oak tree has died.
5: Here's Robin Hood's tree, the major oak at Edwinstowe. It's been well looked after and surprisingly still lives in excellent shape in Sherwood Forest.
6: A report by British Movietone from more than half a century ago. But now that 1,200-year-old major oak is believed to have died.
7: They go into drought stress, even a hairy, feeling the pressures of those long, prolonged periods of dry.
6: Chloe Ryder with the Royal Society for the Protection of Birds. The flocks of human visitors to Sherwood Forest have compressed the soil around the Robin Hood tree, hindering rain from reaching its roots. And this spring, its gnarled limbs and sprawling canopy failed to sprout leaves. However, it will remain a natural monument and support the forest's ecosystem. I'm Ben Thomas.
1: More details at SRNnews.com. 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
8: Behold, God is my salvation. I will trust and not be afraid. 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
9: Welcome to the Word for Life, a daily study of Scripture with John Lanz, senior pastor of Bethel Baptist Church in Indianapolis, Indiana. Most of us would never choose hardship. We do not ask for pressure, difficulty, or uncertainty. Yet when you look back over your life, some of your greatest seasons of spiritual growth may have come through the very trials you would have avoided. That is where the book of Exodus begins. Before the miracles, before the deliverance, and before the journey through the wilderness, God's people find themselves under increasing pressure. But what looks like a setback is actually part of God's greater plan. Today we begin a study that reminds us that God often uses difficult seasons not to weaken his people, but to strengthen them. Now with today's message, here's Pastor John from the pulpit of Bethel Baptist.
10: God's presence protected the increase. God's presence protected the increase. Again, verse 12, but the more they afflicted them, the more they multiplied and grew. Implicit to that verse is this truth, that God's presence was there. You see, God's presence is not removed by difficult circumstances. God wasn't absent in Egypt. And God's not absent in your moment of pressure, in your difficulty. Some of the deepest spiritual growth in your life will happen in a season you would have never chosen. We often say, God, remove this pressure. Take this pressure away. Allow me to live a life of ease. Paul prayed that way. Paul, when he would pray, he would say, remove this thorn from my flesh. In fact, he tells us three times he prayed that way. And God finally answered and he said to him, my grace is sufficient for thee. For my strength is made perfect in weakness. Sometimes when we're under the greatest pressure and we're pushed to the weakest point, it is there in that uncomfortable moment that God is doing his deepest work. The pressure has a purpose. Back in the 1970s, my mama had what's called a pressure cooker. How many of you remember those pressure cookers from the 60s and the 70s? It looked like less of a kitchen appliance and more of something that NASA had rejected from the Apollo program. When she would take it out of the cabinet in the kitchen, everybody in the room would leave immediately. The kids got quiet and the dog left the room. When she put it on that stove, she would lock the lid, and she would lock the lid like she had radioactive material in it. You know how you had to turn it and lock it tightly. And then all the fun would begin. The steam would begin hissing and the metal would rattle. It's called a jiggler. It would be up on that little compartment where the air would be released. It was a sign that it was working. And then all of a sudden, the whistle would scream. You would think there was a freight train coming through the house. It would scream so loud. That pressure cooker scared me. I later found out from my mom it scared her too. We had a neighbor who lived down the street just from us, who was using her pressure cooker, making orange marmalade, and her pressure cooker exploded. And she was burned severely. So ever since that time, my mother and all those other women at that time who wanted to can and wanted to cook using the pressure cooker, they would use it, but they used it like it was a hand grenade ready to go off. Now, younger generations don't understand that. They have these cute little pressure cookers called Instapots. How sweet that is, and the Instapot. I mean, if it's not a scientific experiment, it's not work, it's not worth it. But your Instapot now is Bluetooth Wi-Fi connected. I just saw someone take their phone out. I know what they're doing. As soon as I said Instapot, they were turning it on remotely right here in the service. We have an Instapot at our house. It's not anything like the one my mom had. The one my mom had, you had to have federal clearance to be able to have it in your home. But whether it's an Instapot or the old-fashioned pressure cooker, there's a principle that's there. With all the noise and all the heat and the steam, the pressure was doing something important on the inside. The pressure was transforming the food. My mom and dad didn't have a lot of money. My dad was a mail carrier. My mom was an accounting clerk at a hospital. In the 70s, things were pretty tight. She had a son in medical school, another one going to college, one that would be going to college soon, and then I came along, the best thing that ever happened to them. They had to make ends meet, and sometimes they didn't. She'd have to buy that cheaper cut of meat that was sometimes a little tough, but she would put it in that pressure cooker, and the pressure would soften it just so that it would be edible and delicious for a Sunday dinner, that pot roast. My wife loves her Instapot. I'm not preaching against them. I'm all in favor of them. I like the products. We had rice the other night that was made in the Instapot. My wife makes the best hard-boiled eggs you could ever have. And you put those eggs in the Instapot, and it takes that which is soft, and it makes it just come to the right complexion. It's not rubbery. It's not runny. It is just right. And there's nothing better than deviled eggs. Can I have an amen right there? But that pressure that those eggs are placed under had a purpose. It's exactly what we're seeing here in Exodus chapter 1. Pharaoh thought this pressure would break God's people, but instead, God allowed that pressure to strengthen his people. And what Pharaoh intended for destruction, God used for development. Some of the greatest spiritual qualities in your life are formed in those moments of pressure. Those moments of pressure will soften your pride. Those moments of pressure will deepen your prayer life. They teach you to depend on Him. They reveal to you what truly matters. Nobody enjoys the season they're in when they're under that pressure. But sometimes God's deepest work are in the seasons when the hiss and the rattle is the loudest. That pressure God's allowing you to go through is shaping you. That leads me to the second movement, manipulation by power. The deeper Pharaoh grew in fear, his actions became darker. Notice how it happens here. The progression is found in our notes. Number one, fear distorted vision. Verse 8 says, "Now there arose a new king over Egypt, which knew not Joseph, and he said unto his people, Behold, the children of Israel are more mightier than we. Come on and let us deal wisely with them, lest they multiply." Circle the phrase, deal wisely. He says, let's be strategic in how we approach this. Pharaoh no longer saw Israel as a blessing. He saw them as a threat. Let's deal wisely. Let's deal strategically with them. And under the political language was a fearful heart. Fear often distorts our vision. A fearful person will see enemies where they don't exist. And once fear controls the vision, compassion disappears. That leads me to the second thought. There's a fear-directed policy. He says in verse number 11, "Therefore, they did set over them taskmasters to afflict them with their burdens." The fear has moved from just something internally to something that's an emotion that drives policy. What he feared internally, he enforces publicly. And that fear that was a concern became a suspicion, and that suspicion has become oppression. Throughout history, some of the cruelest leaders of the world were people who were not known for their confidence, but they were known for their fear. In the 1930s, Soviet leader Joseph Stalin was consumed by fear. He was consumed by fear that someone in his internal ranks would try to overthrow him. And immediately, once that fear took hold, generals became enemies and political allies became threats and friends would disappear overnight. And historians estimate that millions were imprisoned, exiled, and even executed during Stalin's great purge, driven by fear. Adolf Hitler built his power based on fear. The fear of outsiders, the fear of economic collapse, the fear of losing national identity. And fear was that political weapon that coalesced the people of Germany to follow his leadership. And entire groups of people were labeled as dangerous. And that a fear that once was only spoken then controlled the narrative, and cruelty was then justified. The execution, the annihilation, the genocide of Israelites. This is not something unique to to current times. It was even in the Bible. You remember when Herod had heard from the wise men that there would be one that was born king of the Jews, fear took hold of his heart, and immediately he became fearful of the political threat of another king that was coming, and he called for the slaughter of all the children of Bethlehem. Saul was one who followed this path. He loved David at first. He welcomed him to the palace. He honored him publicly. But when he heard those people speak of David more favorably than himself, something changed. David was no longer a blessing, he was a threat. Saul spent the rest of his life trying to destroy the very man that had once faithfully served him. C.S. Lewis wrote this, I think it's appropriate in this context. He said, of all tyrannies, a tyranny sincerely exercised for the good of its victims may be the most oppressive. What he meant was this, that the most fearful leaders who convince themselves and their people that cruelty is necessary for survival is the greatest tyranny of all. That's what's happening here in Exodus chapter 1. Because when fear is left unchecked, it eventually demands control. Here's the third point. Fear deepened cruelty. Look at verse 16. He says to Sapphira and Pua, he says to these midwives, when you do the office of the midwife to the Hebrew women, see them upon the stools. If it be a son, then ye shall kill him, and if it be a daughter, then she shall live. Now, I want to point this out to you. This is something that's unique as you read the text. Pharaoh is so angry at the growth of the Israelites that he's willing to move from just oppression to extermination. He calls in the midwives and he says, when that son is born from a Hebrew mother, you quietly take that child's life. He was essentially asking for infanticide. In that moment, you take that child's life. But the greater truth of Exodus chapter 1, that even though Pharaoh made that announcement couldn't stop the purposes of God. And let me stop and remind you this morning that there is no government that has been, will be, or is right now that is eternally sovereign. There is no ruler who has ever been, is now, or will be that is ultimate in authority. And there is no culture in the past, the present, or the future that has the final understanding of human purpose. God rules over history. Kings will rise and kings will fall. Empires will rise and empires will fall. But God's purposes still continue moving forward.
9: As we close today, remember that pressure is not always a sign that something is wrong. Sometimes it is evidence that God is at work. Throughout Scripture, God often used difficult seasons to strengthen His people, deepen their faith, and prepare them for what was ahead. If you are walking through a hard season right now, do not assume God has forgotten you. He may be doing some of His greatest work in your life. The pressure that feels heavy today may be producing growth, dependence, and spiritual strength that will serve you for years to come. The same God who sustained His people in Egypt is still faithful today. He has not changed, and His promises remain secure. 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

0: Let's pause now for family prayer time. A moment of reflection on God's Word and an opportunity to share your prayer requests and have them brought before the Lord with Dr. Dan Rushing, the Dean of Pensacola Theological Seminary.
1: Welcome to Family Prayer Time on this Friday. This is Dan Rushing greeting you very warmly with the grace and peace that comes to us today from God our Father and from Jesus Christ our Lord. What a great privilege it is to meet together with you for prayer today. We're thankful you've joined us. Scripture teaches us that as believers in Jesus, we are to rejoice evermore and pray without ceasing. Let's encourage one another in that, in learning to pray constantly so that we can be rejoicing always in Him. And who is it that we're rejoicing in and praying to? Well, the opening of the book of 2 Corinthians helps us to answer that question. It says, "Blessed be God, even the Father of our Lord Jesus Christ, the Father of mercies, and the God of all comfort." Don't you appreciate those descriptions of God? This one that you and I walk with and pray to. One of the ways he's described there is the Father of mercies. And this is a wonderful truth for us to be reminded of about our God. He's a God of mercy. And Scripture highlights this truth from multiple angles. For example, the Bible speaks about the fullness of God's mercy. When we speak of God's mercy, this idea covers a wide range of ideas, including His goodness, His compassion, and His kindness to us. It's this overflowing, rich idea that's full of meaning. It's a very broad concept when we speak of God's mercy. Now, the use of it here in this passage is a bit of an unusual one, but it's an example that can help us better understand what we're talking about when we speak about God's mercy. This example comes from the Joseph story in the book of Genesis. It takes place when Joseph finally sees his brother Benjamin after all these years. In Genesis 43:30 says this, "And Joseph made haste, for his bowels did yearn upon his brother, and he sought where to weep. And he entered into his chamber and wept there." This word bowels that's used here is the word most often rendered mercy in Scripture. So it sounds a bit unusual, but it describes the deep tenderness of our God. It describes His strong compassion that He has for us. And this is our God of mercy. He's a God of compassion and tenderness. When King David confessed his great sin to the Lord, he pled with God on this basis, "Have mercy upon me, O God, according to thy loving kindness, according unto the multitude of thy tender mercies, blot out my transgressions." Yes, there in Psalm 51, David tells the Lord, "You are a God full of mercy, full of compassion, so please forgive." The post-exilic community offered a prayer of confession in Nehemiah chapter 9, and it celebrates the same theme. In speaking to the Lord, they prayed like this, "Yet thou in thy manifold mercies forsookest them not in the wilderness. The pillar of cloud departed not from them by day to lead them in the way, neither the pillar of fire by night to show them light and the way wherein they should go. And according to thy manifold mercies, thou gavest them saviors who saved them out of the hand of their enemies." As God's people wandered in the wilderness, God showed them His abundant and numerous mercies. As it's described there twice, His manifold mercies. Even as they were settling into the land of promise, God showed them His many mercies. And why did He do that? Because He is a God of great mercy. In fact, that same prayer in Nehemiah chapter 9 goes on to state as much. Even though as a result of the nation's own sin, they'd gone into captivity, God had not forsaken them. And here's why. Nehemiah 9:31 says, "Nevertheless, for thy great mercy's sake, thou didst not utterly consume them nor forsake them." Oh, it was because of God's many mercies and because he's a merciful God. In regards to this prayer recorded here by Nehemiah, one pointed out, the entire prayer emphasizes God's abundant mercy. And that's true and appropriate because he is exactly that, a God of mercy. When Paul begins to describe how God has taken those of us who were dead in our sins and has seated us instead in heavenly places in Christ, he writes this, "But God, who is rich in mercy, for his great love wherewith he loved us." Aren't we thankful for the richness of God's mercy? When it comes to mercy, our God is not lower middle class. He is a billionaire. So Scripture highlights God's mercy when it speaks of the fullness of it. But it also highlights it when it speaks of the frequency of his mercy. God's mercy is something that he shows in every era. You might remember how Mary spoke about this when she was praising God for what he was doing in her life and how he was involved in her life, specifically here, in using her to bring the Messiah into the world. She said this in Luke chapter 1, "And his mercy is on them that fear him from generation to generation." It's a wonderful way to say it. Follow what she said. It's from generation to generation that God shows his mercy. There's not just one time period when God showed mercy. Like at the time of Exodus when he delivered his people from Egypt. Or like the time of the patriarchs when he was fulfilling his covenant, his promises to them. Or this time we just looked at, the time of the Messiah's birth. No, God shows his mercy in every time period, every era. And nor is it that he just shows mercy to people that we find in the Bible. No, because he shows that mercy to you and to me today, here in the 21st century, as we fear him and seek him. So he shows it in every era. We also could listen to what Jeremiah said and find out that he has a fresh supply of it for every day. Jeremiah spoke of that in the book of Lamentations. After exploring what the Bible has to say about God's mercy, one student of the scriptures concluded, "Indeed, God has been merciful to all of us in many ways." Let's remember that as we pray together today, we're praying to the Father of mercies, our God who is rich in mercy. That ought to strengthen our faith as we pray to him. As we pray together today, let's do so along with the church family. They're praying for their pastor's young son who was in a terrible accident, has had multiple surgeries. Let's pray for this situation, for this young boy's healing. Father, thank you for the richness of your mercy to us in Jesus. Thank you for this unending supply. We are in need of it. And we ask that you would bless this young boy with strength and with sound recovery from these surgeries and from his injury. Give wisdom to his medical team. Give comfort to this pastor and his family and to this church that he serves, as we ask it in Jesus' name, amen. Until next time, may our Lord bless you and keep you as you walk with him.

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3: I went by the field of the slothful, by the vineyard of the man void of understanding. And lo, it was all grown over with thorns. Nettles had covered the face thereof, and the stone wall thereof was broken down. And then I saw, considered it well, I looked upon it and received instruction. I thought about it and tried to make application, and here's the application. Yet a little sleep, a little slumber, a little folding of the hands to sleep, so shall thy poverty come, as one that traveleth, one who is like a bandit, and I want as an armed man. It's the writer of Proverbs 24, 30 through 34, describing a really sad situation. Here he was walking down the road one day, surveying the surrounding farms, I guess out for an afternoon stroll, and suddenly he came upon a piece of land that evoked a response of horror. It looked like a disaster area just after an enemy attack. It was all grown over with weeds, and what little grass there was brown and diseased. The walls had hunks of stone missing. There was no semblance of order, no evidence of care. The writer's heart broke. So he went home and began to think about it. He asked himself, what went wrong? Did someone with a vendetta sneak in at night and destroy this man's property? The answer was no. Did a horrible storm descend and leave this remnant of horror? But the answer was no. No, this sad sight is the result of a more subtle enemy, the enemy of neglect. It's the home of a slothful man, a guy who means well. He just never quite gets around to taking care of the little things because the little things are harmless, or so he thinks. But little by little, decay sets in. And little by little, the weeds begin to overtake the healthy plants, and little by little, the stones begin to fall from the wall. Little by little, the thorns grow up and choke the vines. Little by little, it happens. In fact, from one day to the next, you can scarcely see any change. Decay is that way. It's insidious. It's subtle. But one day you awaken out of a slumber only to realize that in the process of time, everything you had is gone. Sad. And the writer draws this conclusion, a little sleep, a little slumber, a little extra folding of the hands to sleep, and so shall thy poverty come. No, it didn't happen overnight. It took months, years of neglect. You know the scene. Look, there's a new weed over there in the garden. Got to tend to that one of these days. Think I'll grab a little shut-eye instead. Look, I think the fence is sagging. Got to deal with that one of these days. For now, however, another 40 winks. Look, that tree is infested with worms. Got to treat that one of these days. Think I'll take a nap instead. A little sleep, a little slumber. Little folding of the hands to rest. Now, I know there is more than one wife in this group just praying, Lord, this has got to be a lesson on getting things fixed up that are on the I've got to do that someday but haven't yet list. And it could have that side effect, but of all people, I'm not going to teach that one. Not while my wife's here. That's not what this study is all about. It's about neglect. And it's about an unkept garden, but not the one outside your window. It's about the one inside your heart. And I think the Lord may well have had this proverb in mind as he described the third and final thing that happens that's not good when you plant seed on untended soil. And you may recall that's what we've been studying these past few weeks. The parable of the seed, or parable of the soil, rather, as some call it, but It's, remember, more than a parable, it's a pattern. It's a pattern of how and why Jesus spoke in parables. Tucked within its context, there's a sea of spiritual truths all waiting for us to apply them. First, you may recall the master told the story. It was a simple story about a farmer and what happens when he planted seed. And then Jesus turned around to these bewildered followers of his who, by their own admission, didn't understand what he was talking about, and he began to explain these deep, rich truths that were buried in the midst of the story. It was a story about four things that happen when you sow seed, and in this case at least, the seed representing the Word of God. Three of those things didn't culminate in a healthy crop, but one did. For instance, you may recall we looked at the portion of the parable where some of the seed fell by the side of the road. There it had no way to be absorbed into the ground, and immediately the birds of the air, representing Satan, came and snatched it away. So nothing happened. Jesus added, you may recall, that's what happens to you when you hear the word but never take it into your heart, never gain understanding. Last week we looked at the second thing that happened. Some of the seed fell into shallow soil. Soil that's not quite deep enough for roots to form. And though there was immediate growth, when the sun came out and the heat began to penetrate that outwardly healthy plant, it withered because it had no roots. And then Jesus reminded us that's what happens to us when adversity or persecution raises its ugly head and tests us if we have not taken the time to develop roots. And now Jesus paints a third scenario, and he liked the first two. It involves the story of seed that falls into the soil. But yet, for still another reason, it fails to produce a healthy crop. Unlike the first two, however, this seed grows, and it grows well. So here the issue is not one of condition, but of care. Because you see, as a result of neglect, subtle neglect, these seeds never fulfilled their potential. Jesus said this, some of the seed fell into the midst of thorns, and the thorns sprang up and choked it, so it produced nothing. And then he explained what he meant. He said, he who received the seed among the thorns is he who, on hearing the word, goes his way. And the cares of this world, the pleasures of life, the seductiveness of riches and the passionate desire for other things enter in and choke the word, and it becomes unfruitful. It brings no fruit to completion. Jesus here is describing a man's heart, and it looks just exactly like that piece of land in Proverbs 24. Great potential, good seed, good soil, some growth, but no edible, usable fruit. Once again, the sin of neglect. And that's the portion of the parable we'll be looking at today. I trust that by now perhaps the parallel between the slothful farmer in Proverbs and the thorny soil in this parable may be evident to you. Same problem, different realm. All you have to do is make the spiritual switch and see that the peril of neglect is at least as dangerous in the spiritual realm as it is in the agricultural realm, maybe more dangerous because it takes longer to see the devastating effects of it. So we just justify our neglect and assume no one will ever know. Why don't we try to take a look at this fellow that Jesus is describing here? We may take a few liberties, but please forgive us. Now, this guy heard the word. He heard it gladly. He didn't quibble. He sat on the amen row right up here. No offense intended. He took notes, put them in a three-ring binder, and kept them on a shelf with all of his study research material for his growth group. He bought all the latest Christian books, and he kept his radio set on station WORD, Jerusalem Radio for Sanctimonious Saints. He had a bumper sticker that said, in case of rapture, this chariot will self-destruct. I mean, he had it. He was with it. He was chairman of the social committee. He ushered two Sundays a month, and he sent his kids to the Christian school just outside the city gate. But he never produced any spiritual fruit. He said, well, how can that be? I'll tell you. He kept on taking in the word, thinking that if he kept taking it in, he had to be fruitful. He just made one mistake. He didn't tend the garden. He didn't realize, unless you deal with the weeds that work their way into where the precious seed is beginning to grow, the parable says the weeds will grow up alongside, and eventually the weeds will choke the seed, and the seed will become useless. You try it. Go home, plant something of value in your backyard. Water it, fertilize it, and see that it has plenty of room for the roots to grow. But overlook the weeds, the thorns, the thistles, the bugs, and the diseases that attack it. Pay no attention to those. Just assume that so long as you plant and water, it doesn't matter. Try it. But don't plan on eating what you plant, because it'll never be edible. Unless you watch that garden like a hawk, unless you pull up every weed the moment it pushes its way against that tender crop, unless you treat the soil and stop the root rot and the destructive critters that plan on having your bunch for lunch, you'll never see a healthy tomato or squash or whatever it was you planted, never. Your precious expectations will be crushed by the agonizing enemy called neglect. Spiritually, the same thing is true. You can attend 6 Bible studies a week, sit on the front row of every class, have a tape recorder playing sanctified sermons hanging in your ear until you look like a transistorized robot, and never bear fruit. Never see the fruit of the Spirit become alive and real in your life, not because you didn't plant, not because you didn't water, because you didn't tend the garden. So the enemies of the Word, the weeds, creep into God's garden and choke the Word, do their job. Now, I think it's important that we see what Jesus meant by the word choke. There are really 2 words used in the New Testament, translated choke. One means to be seized by the throat and suddenly strangled or drowned. It's the word that's used in Mark 5:13, where the swine, which were inhabited by the unclean spirits, were choked in the sea. They were suddenly strangled by drowning, choked to death. Same words used in same thought and transmitted in Matthew 18:28. You remember the ungrateful servant who'd been much forgiven, refused to forgive him, but instead he took the one who owed him and took him by the throat and choked him, seized him, strangled him. But the word used here is not quite such an aggressive word. It means to suffocate gradually, to strangle by crowding. You see, one is sudden and vicious, and it happens and it's over. The other's kind of quiet, gradual, unnoticed, but deadly. It's like falling asleep and having carbon monoxide fumes choke you to death. That's what Jesus is saying here. And he's not talking, remember, about now, about the seed that was snatched up by the enemy, or about the seed that never took root because the soil was shallow. Jesus now is talking about seed that did take root, and it did grow, and began to blossom. But you see, alongside, apparently unnoticed by the gardener, grew subtly dangerous thorns. They weren't an immediate threat, so the gardener just said, let's leave them alone. Take a nap instead. Little by little, they grew. Little by little, they placed subtle pressure on the root system of the seed. Little by little, they crowded out the plant until one day, with no fanfare at all, the precious seed was crushed to death by a seemingly harmless weed. Seems they couldn't coexist after all. But it was only after the fact that the gardener realized what had happened. But Jesus is a perfect gardener. He knows better. So he's warning us there are some things that choke the word in your life and crowd out the seed. And he goes into great detail to explain what they are. Let's look at them. If we're going to be God's gardeners, God's seed protectors, we'd best pay attention to these 3 enemies. The first thorn he mentions and says that chokes the word is, he calls, the cares of this world. Now, the word cares used here is a very interesting word. It literally means that which divides or distracts or troubles by diversion. Try to picture, if you will, a teenager sitting at his desk after school studying for a geometry test that looms on the horizon the next morning. This particular young man really meant business. He had no intention of slacking up. His heart was set on studying. But as he was studying, he couldn't help but hear a noise in the background, kind of a thump, thump, thump, thump outside. It was Billy, the boy next door, playing basketball outside his window. For a moment, his mind began to wander. Then quickly, he pulled in the reins of his will and he began to study again. Got to study. But a few minutes later, he heard laughter. Jenny, the girl up the street he had eyes for, was out there watching Billy play basketball. Now that was a distraction. Still, he had to study, so he scrunched up all of his willpower, put his hand over his ears, and he tried to think, geometry, geometry, geometry. But his thinker was out to lunch. His thinker was next door with Billy and Jenny. So it was no use now. He had been distracted. Something unexpected crept in and choked his concentration. And little by little, like a magnet, it drew him away. You know, distractions are funny things. What distracts one has no effect on another. Billy's mother wasn't distracted by the basketball game at all, or the laughter. And yet the things that distracted her, he never heard. Food is a distraction for me, I'm sure you can tell. I can have my mind focused on the things of God and my heart set on the Word of God, but if I smell freshly baked cookies, my stomach begins to churn, and I begin to think, good grief, I haven't eaten in 30 minutes. And it's all over. Food is a distraction for me. My mind can be set to go minister to someone's need, but my stomach always says, you better be fed first. It may take a long time. And I may miss a lot of ministering, but I never miss a meal. So food, in my case, is a distraction. It chokes the Word. And there's nothing wrong with food. It doesn't need to be something evil, just something that distracts you. Television is a distraction for many. I was working on this lesson last Monday night, and I was typing in. I typed it in the statement, but it's not for me, not a distraction for me. And I stopped what I was doing. I looked at my watch, and I said, good grief, it's time for the Chicago Bears-Miami Dolphins game. Without even realizing it, I quit the lesson entirely, got up, went and turned on the TV to see if I'd missed anything. The lesson could wait. Distraction. That game was not necessarily evil, unless you're a Chicago Bears fan. But it subtly crowded out the best. The second thing Jesus says is a seed choker is the deceitfulness of riches. Notice he didn't say the deceitfulness of being rich. He said the deceitfulness of riches. And some of the people whose lives are most choked by the deceitfulness of riches are people who don't have any. So getting things is all they think about. The word translated deceit here means to be led away, to wander, to follow a delusion. And so once again, it's a picture of a gradual wandering from the objective without even realizing you've done it. Only here the issue is not one of distraction, it's one of a progressive change of values over a period of time. For instance, it's a portrait of someone who, upon becoming a Christian, develops certain convictions about objectives and goals in their life. About temporal values, about financial freedom, of borrowing, or giving. Only to find, as time goes on, they look around, nobody else around them seems to have such firm convictions. So they figure, well, it can't be that important. And little by little, they get drawn away into a temporal value system. And a spirit of compromise begins to choke the Word. Or it may be a portrait of one who gradually tastes more and more of the good life, whatever that may be. What's prosperity for one may be poverty for another, but what I mean is a higher standard of living than they had before. And now this becomes the new norm. And believe it or not, from this point on, God is expected to always give them at least that much, or they aren't being, quote, blessed. I don't know what that word means, but that's what we always say. God blessed me. I made more than I did last month. God sometimes blesses us by giving us less. But that's the deceitfulness of riches. It draws us like a magnet to a new set of values, and it chokes the Word. Causes us to want the best of both worlds. And it's almost silent. It creeps into your life, and only when the damage is done do we see the consequences. The spiritual rocks in the wall of our life work loose and come tumbling down. It isn't that you lose your acceptance in the Christian community. Oftentimes you're more accepted because you're more like everyone else. But you've choked the Word. And it's become unprofitable. Jesus said there was one more thing that chokes the word. It's the lust of other things that enter in. Now, the lust here means any desire which attaches itself to something contrary to God's best. It is the draw of the lower nature to participate in, either by thought or deed, those things which are clearly defined in the Word of God as sin. It represents the besetting sins of life, those lustful thoughts that rest in the canyon of our minds unchecked. Those habits the world condones but the Word condemns. Those outright violations of moral principles that, when allowed to continue as though they were normal, choke the Word until it becomes unprofitable. Guilt develops. Crust of resistance to spiritual sensitivity forms on the surface of our lives, and the Scriptures aren't fresh anymore. The meditation is something to avoid. You feel less comfortable around more spiritual people. You find excuses to miss worshiping or to find fault with those in spiritual authority. The word preached no longer profits you, not being mixed with faith. You can't find a way to place those thoughts, those actions that have become real in your life alongside the living God and justify them, so you become busy instead, overactive or oversensitive, easily offended. What's happened? The lust of other things entering in choked the word. No fruit. Oh, you're still taking it in. But now you have the worst possible kind of existence, outwardly spiritual, inwardly rotten, outwardly religious, inwardly rebellious, trying to be in the Christian community what you're supposed to be, and all the while being in your heart a man or woman whose life is being choked to death by weeds. So a once joy-filled life plays a charade. Little by little, weeds are growing up inside the garden, choking the word. There they are, the cares of this world, the distractions, that is, that lure you away from the best, the deceitfulness of riches, the gradual drawing of the flesh to a temporal value system, and the lust of other things entering in, the willful acceptance is normal, thorns of impurity or immorality or other besetting sins. These things, Jesus said, choke the word. And when they do, it doesn't matter how much you study, how much you hear, how faithful you seem to be in the outward evidences of religiosity in your life, little by little the disease eats away at your being and the word becomes unprofitable. So don't choke the word, beloved. Don't delude yourself into thinking you can continue to take in the word week after week and you will automatically grow just because you're, quote, in the book. If the distractions of this world or the luring of a temporal value system or the lust of besetting sins are eating away at your life, you have built a wall around your spirit and nothing will happen. You've continued to water the plant, but you've refused to tend the garden. Little by little, thorns have grown up alongside. Little by little, they choke the word. Until one day you wake up to realize you lost the peace you had. You've lost the power you had. You've lost the witness you had. Oh, you're still going through the motions, still active in the Christian community, still looked on as a spiritual giant by some, but empty. You never stopped planting the word, but you didn't tend the garden. You didn't root out the weeds that, as they began to grow. And because in the spiritual realm, weeds don't show right away, you assume they weren't doing any damage. And then one day you're walking along the roadside, just looking at the farmhouses along the way, and you say to yourself, there's a nice-looking house over there. Rich fields, well-tended, nice-looking yard. Hey, look at that one. Not quite as nice, but quite acceptable. Uh-oh. Look at that one. Weeds are everywhere. Fences crumbling, thorns have eaten away the vines, roofs falling down, grass is dead. What a pity. Who would ever let that happen, you ask? What a pity, indeed. So you look at the mailbox in front of the house. Good grief. That's my name. That's my house. How could my house get so run down, my yard so covered with weeds and thorn? And so you start to consider it. You receive instruction, a little sleep, a little slumber, a little folding of the hands to rest spiritually. So shall thy poverty come. That's how it happened. Neglect. The seed was sown on decent soil, and it began to grow. But unseen by the eyes of those around, weeds began to sprout up alongside, and day after day the weeds grew untended, unnoticed. It took a long time. One day you looked around and saw poverty in a life that had been blessed with spiritual riches, and it was yours. But praise God, it's not too late. It's not too late to get out God's rake and God's hoe and God's other garden tools. It's not too late to get out the cement that holds the rocks in the wall. Not too late to mend the fence and replant the yard and kill the weeds. It's not too late. It's not too late to change the sign on the mailbox from here's the home of a slothful servant to here's the residence of a wise man. It's not too late. But one thing must happen. You and I must take a walk around the garden of our lives this afternoon and look at it as God looks at it. And if the cares of this world, or the deceitfulness of riches, or the lust of other things entering in have begun to choke the word, we better put on our work clothes and get alone with the master gardener and make plans to have a cleanup day. And we'd better pay attention in the future to the problem of weeds and thorns. They don't look very dangerous at the outset, but oh, the damage they do when we let them grow. You know what they do. They choke the word. So tend to the garden, beloved, for each plant tenderly care, gently, lovingly guard it against thorns that would enter there. Root out those weeds at the outset, ere all of the hurt is incurred, for those weeds will continue to grow and grow till they literally choke the word. But no, that need not happen. To let it happen is sin. We can tend to the garden, beloved, and begin to grow again.
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1: With SRN News, I'm Keith Peters in Washington. Israel and the Iran-backed Hezbollah militant group agreed Friday to halt the heavy fighting in southern Lebanon that had threatened to unravel an interim peace agreement between the United States and Iran. In a Salem Radio Network interview, retired Lieutenant Colonel Robert McGinnis said part of the peace deal with Iran is dependent on Israel's conflict with Hezbollah.
2: The balance of it on working with the proxies like Hezbollah, I can be sympathetic to Israel primarily because they've been attacked consistently by, you know, Hezbollah and obviously the Hamas mess. And then the Houthis continue to occasionally bombard with whatever ballistic missiles they have.
1: Hezbollah and Israel went to war shortly after the outbreak of the wider conflict, with Hezbollah firing rockets and drones at civilian communities in northern Israel and Israel seizing swathed swaths of southern Lebanon. Firefighters respond after Russian attacks targeted the Kharkiv and Odessa regions of Ukraine.
3: Overnight, Russia carried out strikes with guided aerial bombs on Kharkiv and nearby districts. According to Ukraine's state emergency service, 10 people, including 4 children, were injured. One of the strikes damaged a warehouse, igniting a large-scale fire that firefighters were still battling into Friday. The attack also damaged up to 40 private residential buildings and vehicles. While in the central Dnipropetrovsk region, Russian artillery and drone attacks hit 3 districts. An 8-year-old girl was killed in Pavlovrad and a 49-year-old woman was hospitalized with injuries. Then in the southern city of Kherson, a Russian drone struck a passenger minibus, wounding 5. I'm Charles Tillidesma.
1: The remnants of Tropical Storm Arthur are battering parts of the southeastern United States with heavy rain. This is SRN News. A new study finds that marriage stabilizes families, correspondent Michael Harrington reports.
4: The research was released by the Marriage Foundation of the United Kingdom, and it reveals that men and women who are married before they have their first child are 50% more likely to stay married after than are people who have kids out of wedlock. Foundation spokesman Harry Benson says, quote, "These findings are consistent with well-established psychological theories that have been largely neglected in sociological research." Michael Harrington reporting.
1: The Federal Trade Commission in 4 states are suing the World Professional Association for Transgender Health. The suit charges that the group made deceptive claims regarding puberty blockers and sex change operations for children, and its members profited off those claims. FTC Chairman Andrew Ferguson says on X, parents have a right to make informed decisions about their children's health. This is SRN News. The summer solstice is happening this weekend.
5: Sunday is the longest day of the year for half the planet. The summer solstice this Sunday marks the longest day of the year in the Northern Hemisphere and the start of astronomical summer. It's the opposite in the Southern Hemisphere, where it's the shortest day of the year and winter will start. The Earth's axis is tilted at an angle as it travels around the sun. Solstices mark the times when the Earth is tipped most extremely, either toward or away from the sun. That means the hemispheres are getting very different amounts of sunlight, and the days and nights are at their most unequal. I'm Haya Pinjwani.
1: The 1,200-year-old Major Oak and Sherwood Forest, linked to the legend of Robin Hood, is believed to have died. The Royal Society for the Protection of Birds has said Thursday that the tree failed to sprout leaves this spring. More details available at srnnews.com. From Washington, I'm Keith Peters reporting.
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6: Behold, God is my salvation. I will trust and not be afraid. For the Lord Jehovah is my strength and my song. He also is become my salvation.
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0: Freedom gets talked about a lot. Gratitude, not as much. 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
1: The following contains mature themes, and parental guidance is suggested. How do you do? Most children can't wait to grow up, leave home, and be on their own. But some find it impossible to leave behind the emotional scars and wounds of childhood. That's what one woman believed, until her heart and mind and very life were unshackled.

0: Annie? Annie, where are you?
1: Out here playing.
0: Almost time for lunch. You hear me?
1: Yes, ma'am.
2: Hey there, little girl. What you doing?
1: Swinging.
2: Your mama around?
1: She's inside, getting lunch ready.
2: Would you like some chewing gum? I got plenty more in my car.
1: I already have some.
2: You want me to give you a push on that swing?
1: Well, Mom says I'm not supposed to talk to strangers.
2: I'm not a stranger. Truth is, you and I are...
0: Annie, come inside. Now!
2: We were only talking.
0: Stay away from her.
2: I was only
0: Annie,
2: trying to...
0: Annie, go inside the house.
1: But I wasn't done swinging.
0: Get away from him and come inside. Now!
2: Listen, I only
0: want... Leave us alone.
2: Can't blame a guy for trying.
1: What's wrong, Mama?
0: You are to stay away from that man. You understand me?
1: Well, why?
0: Because I said so.
1: But who is he?
0: He's your father.
3: 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In a sea of uncertainty, the old lighthouse in Chicago is still a rock of salvation, there to rescue the perishing. Since 1877, the mission doors have been open, welcoming the lost and despairing. Thanks to your prayers and financial gifts, Pacific Garden Mission is the country's oldest continuously operating rescue mission. The old lighthouse provides food, fresh clothing, and a safe place to sleep for hundreds of people, men, women, and children. The mission even has some medical care in its clinic. Meeting physical needs is vital and opens the door to real and lasting change. That lasting change happens as pastors and counselors share the good news of the one who sticks closer than a brother, which is what this program celebrates. Now for broadcast around the earth, here is episode number 3930 in the series Unshackled, the program that makes you face yourself and think. Many of us are blessed to grow up in loving and stable families. But some of us grow up in homes filled with abuse and violence that seem impossible to escape, like the woman in this episode. We now bring you the true story of Ann Martin, right now on Unshackled.
4: That day on the swing set was my first memory of my father. Years later, I learned that my parents weren't married when she got pregnant. I also learned my father struggled with manic depressive disorder. Doctors gave him electroshock treatments that never seemed to help. Shortly after my baby brother was born, my parents divorced, and my mother took us to Wisconsin to live next door to my grandparents. Not long after, she met and married a man who came with two daughters of his own. My mom and stepdad didn't go to church, but they made sure we kids went every Sunday.
0: You kids, hurry up and change your clothes. Lunch will be ready soon.
1: See what they gave me at church? It's a picture of Jesus standing at the door of our hearts. See?
0: I see it. Go change your clothes before they get dirty.
1: The treasure box had lots of toys, but this is what I really wanted.
0: And take your brother upstairs with you.
1: Revelation 3:20. Behold, behold, I stand at the door and knock, knock, knock. Behold. Behold, I stand at the door and knock, knock.
4: My siblings and I often took turns singing that song. One of us would hide in a closet, and one of us would pretend to be Jesus, knocking at the door, waiting for the door to open. When I was 5, I opened the door of my heart and invited Jesus into my life. But there were times when my stepfather was drinking that it felt like God had forgotten me.
5: Hey, bartender, give me another one, will you?
4: Every night after work, my stepfather would stop at a bar. He would stumble home hours later and pick a fight with my mom.
5: You know what? I work hard every day.
0: Oh, you work hard.
4: Over time, he became violent and started hitting her. It scared me so much that I often felt sick to my stomach and couldn't eat. He was nice to his own daughters, but he treated my brother and me like slaves. Year after year, our family rode the roller coaster of his alcohol abuse. I desperately wanted my real dad to come back and rescue us, but he was far away in California. I remember the day I was told he would never come back.
0: You're right. It's better Annie doesn't know.
6: Mom?
0: I've got to go. She just walked in the room. Thank you for telling me.
6: Who are you talking to?
0: That? That was your dad's father.
6: What is it I'm not supposed to know?
0: I'll tell you someday. Just not now.
6: I'm almost 12, Mom. Stop hiding things from me.
0: He said your dad was in a car accident.
6: Is he okay?
0: He's dead.
4: I would be in my 40s before I learned the real story. My father's depression had driven him to take his own life. When he died, I lost all hope that anyone would rescue my brother and me. As we grew older, we became new targets for our stepfather's angry outbursts.
5: Annie, give me another beer out of the fridge.
6: No, you've already had enough.
5: Don't you smart mouth me, girl, or I'll...
7: That's okay, I'll get it. Don't provoke him, Annie. Here you go, Bill.
6: Do you know when Mom's getting back?
5: Who knows? But before she does, I'm gonna explain something to you. You young cubs. They're in the war. My buddies and I ran over street rats like you.
7: I did what you told me to do.
5: Yeah, but your sister didn't. And your mom's gonna hear about it.
7: We just did what you told us.
5: Zip it, kid.
7: You can't even stand up. You don't need another beer.
5: I said shut up. You're gonna respect me if I...
8: What is going on in here? What are you yelling at them for?
5: I had it coming.
8: Kids, go in the other room. Now.
7: What are they saying, Annie?
6: I can't hear them.
7: He's gonna beat her again. I know he is. I wish he was dead.
6: Someone's leaving the house.
7: Look out the window. Is it Mom?
6: No. It's Bill. And he's carrying his shotgun with him.
7: Mom!
8: I'm okay. I threw him out and told him never to come back.
6: But he took his gun. He's gonna come back and kill us. I know he is.
8: He's so angry he wants to kill somebody. All we can do is pray he doesn't.
4: He didn't return that night or the next. Finally, there was peace in our home. We needed money, so my mom found a full-time job at a factory. And when her aunt invited her to some prayer meetings, she surprised everyone and went. Mom told me they sang beautiful songs about Jesus and studied Bible verses. She became a Christian in those meetings and truly became a different person. It was the best year of my life. Until one night, I heard a familiar voice in the house.
5: Hello, Annie.
6: Mom? What is Bill doing here?
5: Your mom's been telling me all about how she became born again.
6: Mom?
0: Annie, Bill and I are still married and...
6: But you promised! Did you forget how many times he beat you?
5: Now, I'm sorry about all that. I've asked your mom to forgive me.
6: Forgive you?
0: Annie, Bill's asked for a second chance.
6: He's already used every chance there is. Please don't let him come back. Please, Mom, I'm begging you.
0: He promised me he would quit drinking and come to the prayer meetings with me.
5: That's right. I'll do better this time. I'm a new man.
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4: Bill moved in the next day and, as I predicted, he brought his old demons with him. 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We could only afford to rent old, run-down homes because most of his paycheck went to alcohol and cigarettes.
7: Mom, what's for dinner?
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7: Again?
4: Mom did her best, and we always had something to eat. When my brother and I entered middle school, we were expected to work during summers and holidays to save money for clothes and school supplies. While my friends enjoyed family vacations, I detasseled corn, shared Christmas trees, and bus tables. In high school, I finally decided to get serious about school and made two friends who could not have been more different.
9: Thank you, God, for this sandwich, and my friends, and my teachers.
6: I thought we weren't supposed to pray in school.
4: Sure we can, whenever and wherever we want to.
6: You two are so weird.
9: And Lord, remind Denise that I can hear everything she says when I pray. Amen.
6: I thought you'd never finish.
0: So, you two going to the party this weekend at Mark's house?
9: Don't want to. Besides, my church youth group is having a bonfire.
4: A bonfire sounds like fun.
0: Fun is going to Mark's house. Whenever he has a party, his parents buy a keg of beer.
9: Which is illegal, because he's not 21.
0: You are such a prude. How about you, Annie?
4: Drinking party? No thanks. Alcohol wrecked my family. I never ever want to drink.
0: You say that now, but wait until you're in college.
4: College started the following year, and all three of us ended up at the same school. Rhonda joined a student ministry and led Bible studies, while Denise joined every campus party there was. She kept inviting me to beer parties during my freshman year, and I resisted, until one time, I didn't. She promised me it would be fun to hang out with her and her drinking friends, and so I convinced myself that nothing would go wrong. But everything did. This cute boy, whom I barely knew, encouraged me to have a beer, then another, and another until I blacked out. He forced me into a corner while he was molesting me, trying to take my clothes off. I'll never forget his suffocating weight on top of me. Somehow, I was able to wake up enough to shove him off me. He started begging me to stay, but I dressed as quickly as I could and ran out of the room. Once outside, I ran to the only safe place I knew.
6: I am so sorry, Annie. Let me take you to the emergency room. They'll do a rape test and...
4: No! I was able to stop him before he...
6: How can I be so stupid?
9: This wasn't consensual. He took advantage of you.
6: Who's gonna take my word for that? I was drunk, remember?
9: That still doesn't give him an excuse or the right to do that. What he did was wrong.
6: God kept warning me not to drink, but I ignored him. Now there's no way God can forgive me for what I did. I'd be better off dead.
9: Annie, that is a lie from the pit of hell. Of course God can forgive you. Jesus already took the punishment for your sins.
6: I wish I had faith like yours.
9: Annie, there is nothing, and I mean nothing, that can separate you from God's love. Yeah, it was stupid to get drunk, but Jesus still loves you.
6: When I was a little girl, I asked Jesus to come into my heart. I thought that made me bulletproof from sinning and doing stupid stuff.
9: We all sin, every one of us. But the closer we walk with God, the easier it is not to sin.
6: How will I ever get close to God again after what I've done?
9: Repent for what you did. Ask God to forgive you and rededicate your life to Him. And run from temptation next time. Listen, whenever we sin, the enemy wants us to run away from God. But God wants us to run to Him.
6: Will you help me pray to Him?
9: Of course. Let's pray right now. Father God, we come to you with broken hearts and ask you to fill Annie's life with your love and grace. And please, Lord.
4: As we knelt on her dorm room floor, I asked God's forgiveness for getting drunk and asked Him to be the Lord of my life. As we prayed, I felt the weight of my sins fall away. For the first time in my life, I truly felt born again, and it became easier to say no to the temptations of college life. The following summer, I worked at a church family camp where I met a guy named Paul who was everything most girls want in a husband. During one of our conversations, I decided to tell him about the attempted rape.
10: I'm sorry he did that. It wasn't your fault.
4: I keep telling myself that.
10: Can I ask you a question?
4: Sure.
10: Why did you tell me that story?
4: Well, you'd eventually find out, and you'd probably never want to be my friend once you knew. So better to get it over with now before...
10: Why wouldn't I want to be your friend?
4: Because you're perfect, and I'm far from it.
10: I'm not perfect.
4: Sure you are. You graduated from Bible college, you love God, and you are super friendly to everybody.
10: Thanks, but I'm only following what God tells me to do.
4: Exactly.
11: And that's why all the girls at camp have a crush on you.
10: They do?
11: Yeah. And whenever you lead prayer in the chapel, it's obvious you have this really close connection with God. And you have this peace about you that I wish I had.
10: You can have that peace too. Annie, can I share a Bible verse with you? Better yet, I want you to memorize it. It's from the book of Philippians. Let me show it to you. Chapter 4. Start reading right there.
11: But in everything by prayer and supplication, with thanksgiving, let your requests be made known unto God.
10: It's easier to trust God will answer our prayers according to what's best for us when we thank God for what he's already done for us. Keep reading.
11: And the peace of God, which passeth all understanding, shall keep your hearts and minds through Christ Jesus. But how do I find that peace?
10: When we surrender our hearts and thoughts to God, he gives us peace to know that he has a purpose behind everything that happens.
11: Even growing up poor with an alcoholic stepfather?
10: Sometimes God allows the very things he hates to accomplish the very things he loves.
11: Say that again. Slower this time?
10: Sometimes God allows the very things he hates to accomplish the very things he loves. He hated seeing his son crucified on that cross, but he allowed it for a greater purpose.
11: Okay, I need to remember that God loves me, but...
10: But what?
11: I still feel like damaged goods because of all the things that happened to me. What kind of guy could ever love a girl like me?
10: The right kind of guy.
4: After summer camp, Paul and I continued to memorize Bible verses together. And when I finished college, this man, who had become my best friend, proposed to me. And I said yes. Paul was a hard worker, so was I. And with God's help, we always had just enough money in those early years of marriage. We had our first baby when I was 25, and three more after that. My husband was everything I had hoped for. But I still struggled with anxiety and depression from my childhood. I was even suicidal. So I sought a Christian counselor to get to the bottom of it.
12: Annie, you put a lot of pressure on yourself to be perfect, but it takes time to work through the trauma you've endured. Growing up in an abusive home with your stepfather's violent temper took a toll on you.
11: More than I ever realized.
12: You were always afraid of upsetting him, always wondering when the next shoe would drop, right?
11: Yes, but that was years ago. I'm a Christian now, married to a great guy who loves me as Christ does, and...
12: And you're still working through trust issues because of what happened to you as a child. Your parents, the very people who were supposed to protect you, didn't.
11: I'm 37 years old. Why am I still struggling with this?
12: I think you are experiencing a form of PTSD, post-traumatic stress disorder. You still carry the damage from all that fear and trauma. So maybe it's time to replace your fears with God's truth and believe that he's trustworthy. Learning to trust God's character is one of the ways God gives us peace, despite whatever harm we've experienced. What about sleeping? Are you still having nightmares?
11: Not as many. Although last night I had this bizarre dream.
12: Tell me about it.
11: I was in this old house we used to live in, and it had an attic filled with broken furniture. In my dream, I can hear my parents fighting. I'm sitting in the attic with my hands over my ears so I don't listen to them, and I'm crying. Then I see this man. He has his back to me. He's working on this old chest that has layers of paint covering it. He's slowly scraping away one layer at a time, and I see hints of beautiful wood under the paint. But there are so many layers, and then I woke up. That's all I remember. Just a silly dream.
12: I think God gave you that dream.
11: Really? Why?
12: To show you what he's doing. Annie, you're that beautiful piece of furniture, covered with layers of abuse, and he's slowly and gently scraping it all away.
4: God continued to scrape the layers away, turning old, open wounds into holy scars, reminders of what he saved me from. Paul and I attended a great Bible-believing church and began serving others through mission trips. One time, we partnered with an inner-city ministry in Minneapolis to share the love of Jesus with children. Every one of them was bouncing with energy. all except one young girl.
13: That little one doesn't want to leave your side.
4: I keep telling her to play games with the other children, but she always hangs back. Says she wants to stay by me.
13: That's because she knows you're safe.
4: What do you mean?
13: Just a sec. Sweetheart, put these plates on the picnic table for me while Miss Annie and I talk, okay?
14: Okay.
4: She's a beautiful girl.
13: Yes, she is. People look at her and have no idea what her home life is like.
4: What do you mean?
13: She lives with her grandmother. Nobody knows where her mom is. Occasionally, I drop off free groceries for them. And every time I do, her grandmother's high on pot. And seems like there's always men coming and going.
4: And I thought I had it rough. Do you know if she's been
13: physically abused? No, I would know if she had.
4: How?
13: You've been working with kids as long as I have. It's easy to spot them. They're usually withdrawn, afraid to look you in the eye, and have no normal joy for their age.
4: How can I help her?
13: Keep doing what you're doing. Loving on her and telling her about Jesus. Most of all, pray. Never stop praying for her.
4: That was the day I realized that all the evil I had endured allowed me to have empathy for others who encounter the same types of trials. My faith in God was getting stronger every day, but there was one thing I still struggled to surrender to God.
0: There are so many choices. I don't know where to begin.
4: I'm paying for lunch, so you pick whatever you want. Mom, I'm worried about you. I've never seen you look so thin.
0: I haven't had much of an appetite since Bill left.
4: Mom, that was a year ago. I hope he never comes back.
0: He won't. He's living with some younger woman now.
4: He cheated on you the whole time you were married. You know that, right?
0: I always suspected. Just too proud to admit it, I suppose. Maybe if I had been prettier or...
4: Mom, you are the most beautiful woman I know. Your looks were never an excuse for him betraying you. I hate that man for what he did to you. That man never apologized, not once, for how he treated my brother and me. I hope he burns...
0: Bill has cancer.
4: What?
0: He has lung and liver cancer. All those years of smoking and drinking finally caught up with him.
4: Is he getting treatment?
0: No, he's refused help. He's dying, Annie.
4: I felt relieved that he was dying. Soon I would be free from the man who had abused my family and me all those years. Bill had never asked for my forgiveness, so, in my self-righteous pride, I never forgave him. He deserved to be punished forever. God might extend him mercy, but why should I? At church the following Sunday, I was so preoccupied with thoughts of hating him that I only half listened to the hymns until the last one. Would you be free from the burden of sin? There's power in the blood, power in the blood. Would you o'er evil a victory win? There's power in the blood, power in the blood. Would you be free from your passion and pride? As I sang those words, I felt God show me what I needed to do. My stepfather died 1 month later.
15: Excuse me, are you Annie?
4: Yes.
15: I'm Becca, your stepfather's...
4: Yes, I know who you are.
15: Yeah. Well, I'm sorry we never met.
4: I'm sorry for your loss. I'm glad he wasn't alone when he passed.
15: He spoke about you a lot towards the end. The letter you sent a few weeks ago with pictures of your children. It meant so much to him.
4: Thank you for telling me.
15: Being bedridden for 18 months gave him lots of time to think, you know? He endured so much pain, but I never saw him cry until the day your letter came and he read that you'd forgiven him.
4: God's forgiven me for so much. It was only right that I should forgive too.
15: I just wanted you to know, he got right with God before the end, and your letter was a big part of that. Thank you, Annie. Thank you.
4: Only God could have given me the grace to write that letter. That simple act of forgiveness finally set me free from years of resentment and bitterness. Since then, God has given me more joy than all the tears I have ever shed. If your childhood was difficult like mine was, I want you to remember this. Only God can free you from the pain of those memories. It begins by asking God to be the father you never had.
3: Annie's story reminds us that God is near to the brokenhearted and also a father to the fatherless. If your father was absent or abusive, I encourage you to read the Gospel of John and learn the good news that Jesus came to save sinners and came to help you restore a broken relationship with your Heavenly Father. 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This is program number 3930. Heard in the true story of Ann Martin were Angela Morris, Michael Wallner, Cheryl Lynn Galimo, Ben Zarbach, Amanda Marcheski, and Brocky Murphy. Original music, Don Badorf. 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Script, Scott Kirk. 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So, until next time, unless our Lord returns before then, I'm Timothy Gregory reminding you that the doors to Pacific Garden Mission are open night and day. 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
1: With SRN News, I'm Ron Taylor. Israel and the Iran-backed Hezbollah militant group agreed to halt the heavy fighting in southern Lebanon that had threatened to unravel an interim peace agreement between the U.S. and Iran. Stefan Jufa, who lives in northern Israel near the border, says people there do not support a military withdrawal from southern Lebanon without the dismantling of Hezbollah first.
2: We cannot just stop and pull out because here where we are, we need to be protected against the Hezbollah. The war started with Lebanon because Hezbollah was firing at us. This is not an Israeli initiative. So we had to find some safe room in order to defend our villages.
1: President Trump is showcasing the new Air Force One at Joint Base Andrews near Washington.
3: The former Qatari-owned jumbo jet has the robin's egg blue exterior of the old plane with the underbelly painted navy blue with a red stripe above it. The tail has a massive American flag on it.
4: This plane was transformed into a flying White House at a level of luxury that nobody's ever seen before.
3: President Trump spoke after stepping off the new plane at Andrews Air Force Base. He confirmed he would be taking the new jet to the NATO summit in Turkey next month. This is a so-called bridge jet until a new Air Force One arrives from Boeing in about 2 years. Ed Donahue, Washington.
1: British Prime Minister Keir Starmer says he will fight attempts by rival Andy Burnham to oust him from office. Starmer said Friday that he was elected on a mandate for change and will not walk away. He will run a leadership contest if one is triggered. Burnham is looking to replace Starmer as head of the Labour Party. Gas prices have fallen to just below $4 a gallon on average, bringing some relief to drivers, but filling up is a bit more expensive than it was before the conflict began. This is SRN News. The Pew Research Center takes a closer look at abortion in the U.S.
5: And the first thing that Pew admits as it tries to crunch the numbers is that they don't have all the data. There were a little over 613,000 abortions in 2022, the last year for which all the data is in. However, four states do not report their abortion numbers, and nobody knows how many women terminated a pregnancy that year using abortion pills they got through the mail without visiting a doctor. It is feared that the real total is higher than the reported one. Michael Harrington reporting.
1: Missouri Republican Senator Josh Hawley has penned a letter to Major League Baseball Commissioner Rob Manfred over an incident this month in San Francisco. Manfred reprimanded several members of the Giants who wrote Bible verses on their uniforms in protest of the team's Gay Pride Night celebrations. In the letter, Hawley expresses grave concern over the warning to the players, pointing out that the league is forcing players to support the LGBT agenda with Pride-themed uniforms. This is SRN News. A number of World Cup squads are showcasing faith and unity amid deep divisions at home. More on this story from correspondent Gethin Kulba.
6: Many of the World Cup's competing nations are racked by social divisions, yet some of the teams offer strikingly positive examples of how players from different backgrounds and religious faiths can cooperate. The phenomenon is particularly notable among Western European teams. They feature Christian and Muslim players who are open about their faith. England's team, for the first time, includes a Muslim. France's roster has multiple players from Protestant, Catholic, and Muslim backgrounds. Spain's emerging superstar, 18-year-old Lamine Yamal, is a practicing Muslim. So is Sweden's Yassine Ayari, who scored twice in a victory over Tunisia. I'm Gethin Kulba.
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10: Thank you for joining us on Crosstalk for a News Roundup Friday, News Roundup and Commentary Friday here on the broadcast as much as possible. Like to hold these programs on Friday to gather together stories from the week, and friends, it becomes near impossible to whittle things down because there is so much taking place during any given week. Of course, this week, the emphasis on what's going on with Iran and Israel, and also we see the so-called pride taking place all across this nation and just the impact that is having from this as well. We'll have a number of stories here today that certainly understand that we are in perilous times. And as Paul told Timothy, he said, preach the word. And friends, that's what we need to do in times just like this. It's only the life-changing message of the gospel that will truly change the heart of mankind. Certainly, we're watching with great interest what is taking place in Israel and Iran and the so-called peace talks as well. And so thank you, Sandy, for gathering so much information here through the course of this week. From Newsmax.com, Israel's military said today that its forces struck targets throughout southern Lebanon overnight as Hezbollah reported intense fighting in the area. Lebanon's state-run national news agency reported at least 16 people were killed in the Israeli airstrikes. The attacks came as planned talks in Switzerland between Iran and the U.S. over their efforts to reach a permanent end to the Iran war were delayed. NBC News reporting Israel and Lebanon's Hezbollah agreed to a ceasefire today. The ceasefire was meant to start at 4 p.m. local time. That was 9 a.m. Eastern our time. The intensified strikes came days after an interim U.S.-Iran agreement was signed stipulating that all fighting on all fronts, including Lebanon, must end immediately. But the new Israeli strikes in Lebanon cast doubts on the deal to end the war, and Vice President Vance canceled his planned travel to Switzerland. Tehran asked for guarantees that hostilities in Lebanon would end, as outlined in the deal signed with Washington, and mediators were working to resolve that issue, a diplomat said. Keep in mind, Israel was not any part of the negotiation process. The New York Post reporting newly revealed details of that memorandum that came out this week. Several of the points there, Iran, the U.S., and allies would stop fighting across the region, including in Lebanon. Tehran would affirm its pledge never to build a nuclear weapon. U.S. and Iran would work out what happens to Tehran's enriched uranium stockpile. The U.S. would lift its naval blockade, hold off on new sanctions. Iran would guarantee safe toll-free passage for commercial ships through the Strait of Hormuz for some 60 days. A final deal reached after the 60 days would see the U.S. withdraw its forces within 30 days and lift all sanctions on Iran. It would pave the way for a $300 billion reconstruction fund for Iran, and the U.S. would allow Iran to resume oil sales through temporary sanction waiver. So that's part of the deal there. The Gatestone Institute reports a first reaction to President Trump's memorandum of understanding has already come from Tehran's terrorist proxy Hamas. To Hamas and the rest of Iran's axis of resistance, the prospect of a deal between Washington and Iran is not being interpreted as a sign of American strength, but as a sign of America's weakness, they report. A victory for the Iranian regime, which the U.S. defeated, and proof that the U.S. is eager to end conflicts at virtually any price. The world has been expecting to hear the U.S. announce that unless Iran accepted all of America's terms unconditionally, the ceasefire was over. Instead, the U.S. has agreed in principle to Iran's terms. America has deliberately chosen to lose a war again, they report. Hamas's officials and spokesmen have therefore been intensifying their calls for Palestinians to increase what they call all forms of resistance and confront Israelis throughout the West Bank. So, in essence, this Iran deal is emboldening Hamas at this time to stand up and be tougher. Newsmax.com, Iranian Foreign Ministry spokesperson Esmeel Baghaei on Thursday took a victory lap with the newly signed Memorandum of Understanding between Iran and the U.S., declaring that his country defeated two nuclear powers. He said, "We truly are a superpower." He said the agreement preserves Iran's ballistic missile program, which is a major win for the Iranians. Worthy News is reporting the Prime Minister of Israel, Netanyahu, avowed, with an agreement or without an agreement, Iran will not have nuclear weapons, not today, not tomorrow. Netanyahu told reporters in the first press conference in 3 months, "As long as I am Prime Minister of Israel, it will not happen." He declined to criticize President Trump directly, saying the two leaders often agree but do not always see eye to eye. "He is the U.S. president. I'm the Israeli prime minister," Netanyahu said. "I'm responsible for Israel's security interests. I stand up for them." Well, coming from All Israel News, President Trump insisted the Iran deal can survive IDF strikes on Hezbollah in Lebanon, while saying he is not happy with how Israel has fought. He said he believes Syria could do a better job of defeating Hezbollah, and also mentioned expressing frustration with Israel for the strikes that came just hours before the signed agreement. But he was asked specifically by reporters in regard to Israel, and here's the question and his response.
11: Are you frustrated with Netanyahu, sir?
12: No. We have a great relationship. We're talking about some end details. I didn't like that he did an attack based on a, you know, there's a very minor little thing with some drones that were released, and he ends up doing a very, I saw that attack. I saw where that bomb went. Did you see what happened? That was too much. You know, you can do too much also. But we've had a very effective relationship. Without us, without the United States, there would be no Israel. Without me, there would be no Israel, because no other president was willing to do what I did. I've had a great relationship with Bibi, but now Bibi has to be more responsible with respect to Lebanon.
10: Without the United States, there would be no Israel. Without me, President Trump said, there would be no Israel. U.S. Ambassador, by the way, his scripture says, "He that keeps Israel," it's referring to God, "will neither slumber nor sleep." He's the one who keeps Israel. But U.S. Ambassador to Israel Mike Huckabee took part in an international conference on Israeli heritage in Judea and Samaria on Tuesday, where he delivered remarks that appeared to highlight historical and religious connections between the United States and Israel. And his comments came just shortly after remarks by President Trump, in which President Trump said, "Without me, there'd be no Israel, because no other president was willing to do what I did." And while Huckabee did not directly reference the statement from President Trump, he emphasized that the heritage being discussed, and listened to what Mike Huckabee had to say.
13: "It's also my job to represent the importance of Israel to the United States. This is just another reminder that it is your heritage, without a doubt. But Minister, it is also the heritage of the United States. Without Israel, without the Jewish Foundation, there would not be an America. We owe our very existence to what happened in this land."
10: Isn't that something? He said without Israel, there would not be an America, that we owe our existence, you know, to this land. And wow, quite a contrast in statements there. Here we have from CBN News, in a one-on-one interview, Vice President J.D. Vance told CBN News the looming agreement with Iran would be good for both America and Israel, although questions remain about whether Iran can really be trusted. The vice president addressed that skepticism and took on critics who say America needs to finish the job. And this is just a glimpse from that interview.
14: "Do you feel that Israel is on the side here of righteousness? Look, ultimately, there's always a good versus evil battle going on.
15: Yeah.
14: A lot of folks see Israel as the bad guy here, obviously, especially younger, not just progressives, younger conservatives, mm-hmm. younger evangelicals.
15: Sure.
14: So how do you see Israel in this, in terms of being on the right side here or the wrong side?"
15: "Yeah, I think it's important to say, look, Israel's been a great partner through this, and we've got a lot of shared interests. If you go back to the early 2000s, when we were first confronting the Islamist radicalism and terrorism problem, obviously we actually had some very important Gulf allies, but all the Israelis have been important partners. And then even going back before that, there were other things that we were working on together. What I think is also true is that sometimes the United States and Israel are going to have disagreements. Mm-hmm. And I think that what some people say is, well, because the United States and Israel have disagreements, somehow Israel's bad, the United States is good, or vice versa. And sometimes you see people in Israel, even after all the president of the United States has done for that region, they're attacking the president because, you know, they don't like this deal, even though a lot of them don't know what's in the deal. Mm-hmm. I think that what is true here is if you go back to, you know, Eisenhower and General Montgomery in World War II, mm-hmm. people can work together, have shared interests, but also have disagreements from time to time. I really feel like, David, when the people of Israel get to know this deal mm-hmm. and hopefully trust what the president is able to accomplish for the region, they're going to see this is good for the people of Israel. It's a great country, amazing people. We have a lot of friends who live yeah. there. It's going to be good for the people of Israel. It's going to be good for the whole region.
14: But Israel wants to make sure that they don't want to get out of southern Lebanon. Obviously, and we're hearing that Iran says there's not going to be any deal if Israel doesn't get out of southern Lebanon.
15: No, so first of all, the deal doesn't talk about Israel getting out of southern Lebanon or not, but I actually think that Israel would love to get out of southern Lebanon so long as the Hezbollah threat was gone.
14: For sure.
15: What they're saying is they're not going to get out of southern Lebanon until they can protect their people. Yeah. We make very clear, Israel is allowed the right of self-defense. Nobody's going to tell another government they're not allowed to defend their people, mm-hmm. but we are going to work aggressively, diplomatically on this peace process to make the people of Lebanon want sovereignty and safety. Mm-hmm. The people of Israel want sovereignty and safety. That's part of the work of diplomacy. And frankly, because the Iranian regime is so weak, we've got a better opportunity to work on that problem successfully than we've had in a very long time.
10: Okay, that's on CBN News. David Brody there with Vice President Vance. And I find it very interesting because there have been several occasions in which Israel has been told to stand down by the United States. And there is definitely a rift that is there at this time. We need to be praying about that, friends. And certainly we want to be those that are not going to go against. We remember that those who bless Israel will be blessed. Those who curse Israel will be cursed. And we have seen the demise of those who have brought cursing to Israel. On just a few other fronts here pertaining to this war, this from the Washington Times, U.S. Air Force has lost nearly one-third of the available fleet of critical Reaper drones in the Middle East conflicts since the start of the Trump administration, including more than two dozen in the Iran war. There's no active production line to build more, nor has the Pentagon and Congress produced a funded plan to replace them, said congressional military and defense industry officials. The Reaper is just one of the broader losses in the Air Force, also having lost some 4 F-15E Strike Eagle fighter jets, F-35, 7 KC-135 refueling tankers are among those lost. Newsmax reporting the Department of War is reportedly seeking $80 billion to cover costs associated with the Iran conflict and other unrelated expenses, according to the Wall Street Journal. And also we find that the Washington Times reporting that President Trump has invoked the Cold War era Defense Production Act to spur the production of more munitions. There was a memo going out from Pete Hegseth on June the 11th, made public this week that Mr. Trump said it was necessary to invoke this 1950 law. Well, friends, when we come back from the break, we'll hit another topic today that's dealing with what's all going on during this month of June, so-called Pride Month. Back in a minute here on Crosstalk.
16: Back to Genesis with Dr. John Morris, scientist and creation researcher with the Institute for Creation Research. Dr. Morris, when did the mammoths die?
17: Chris, the mammoths were thought to have died out about 10,000 years ago. And although evolutionists have admitted that early man must have seen the mammoths, more recent evidence has caused them much consternation. In the tomb of one of the pharaohs in Egypt is a drawing of men carrying ivory tusk on their shoulders. Next to them is an animal that sure looks like a mammoth, with hairy skin and a domed head, just like we see in mammoth fossils. And why not? Mammoths are a variety of the elephant kind, and two of them were on board Noah's Ark. Certainly humans knew of them, and from the earliest times have made use of their ivory. Chris, it's the back-to-Genesis view of history which makes sense out of the evidence.
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10: News Roundup and Commentary program today on Crosstalk, and we thank you for joining us for the broadcast today. Perilous times? Well, we'll let you decide that, friends, as you observe what's taking place. And troubling stories coming out this month, a huge emphasis on LGBTSIN. There's from Todd Starnes, a family-owned Minnesota bakery has been hit with vile threats, including calls for the owners to die and a threat that their business would burn down after choosing to celebrate not Pride Month, but Nuclear Family Month during this month of June. Carl's Bakery launched a month-long promotion honoring what it called the nuclear family. Valley News Live reported that the bakery said it wanted to focus on what we believe both nature's law and nature's God reveal as a primary building block for any great society, the nuclear family. He and his wife have 9 children. They also run a small livestock farm where they sell eggs and meats to community members. He told Todd Starnes that the bakery defines the nuclear family as one man, one woman, covenanted in marriage and receiving children into their home gladly. He said the specials include free coffee for married couples, a discount for parents who bring in their children, and free donuts for those who bring in their parents. The Christian Post reported that the Streblo, a husband and father of 9, said the promotion was meant to celebrate the beauty of God's design and the beauty of God's declared word. Well, friends, there have been many, many threats to burn down the place. He's had profanity-laced messages and phone calls. He has had to shut down his Google and Facebook review pages because they were being flooded with what he called mountains of slander. Critics accuse the bakery of being exclusionary. He said, though, he and his family are not backing down. He said that we serve a sovereign God. This war has already been won, but we're just fighting skirmishes. He said the support from Christians across the country have been overwhelming. Coming from the Epoch Times, the Trump administration and several states on June 17th signed the World Professional Association for Transgender Health, a global physician group that promotes child transgender surgeries and hormonal treatments to children. They have sued this organization, the Trump administration has, in a complaint filed in the U.S. District Court for the Northern District of Texas, the FTC. And the state said that the organization's guidance on gender transition surgeries, which does not mention any minimum ages, is not based on medical evidence. The AG of Texas, Ken Paxton, said any group that illegally promotes irreversible life-altering transitioning procedures to kids as safe and necessary will face the full force of the law for harming children. Newsmax.com reporting the Department of Veterans Affairs is eliminating gender identity initiatives across its healthcare service and redesignating LGBTQ plus veteran care coordinators as general care coordinators under a new directive intended to comply with President Trump's executive orders on diversity programs and gender policy. The Undersecretary for Health, John Bardam, ordered the agency to align with the president's executive orders. Here is a gross story out of Colorado. Todd Starnes says that a Colorado public school teacher was fired after students reported that she pressured students of the same sex to kiss during graded French language skits. Jennifer Hanka, 50-year-old French language and culture teacher at Northeast Early College in Denver, was dismissed from the Denver Public Schools. The vote was unanimous, 7-0. Had worked for the district for some 8 years and had 24 years of teaching experience, but she was terminated for incompetence and neglect of duty. Students began complaining during the 2023-24 school year. She'd have these class skits, and students were selected for kissing scenes, but were always of the same sex. And they also, one student said she refused to participate. She received a 0 on the assignment. A separate student walked out of class. One student interviewed testified that she always selected girls in these skits, despite being a 50-50 split with girls and boys. But mandating for girls to kiss other girls and grade accordingly. Let's see. Also in schools, let's see. This one is University of Colorado in Boulder. This is a WND.com article. One of the nation's best-known party schools. There are some really important facts for students to learn. And one of those is they have to learn all 19 pride flags and what they mean. There's the original pride flag from, the inspiration of Harvey Milk. There's the rainbow, the flag that includes communities of color. The one recognizes progress for trans and intersex and brown and black. There's another one promoting transgenderism. Non-binary, there's a flag for that. Two-spirit, of course. Gender fluid, there's got a flag for that. And bisexual, pansexual, intersex, and polyamory, and more. A report from Campus Reform explains the Boulder School instructs students on the flags and their significance at a Center for Cultural Connections and Community. Controversy in Major League Baseball. FoxNews.com has this story. Late last week, the San Francisco Giants hosted their Pride Night with the team wearing hats with a rainbow-colored Giants logo. Several Giants pitchers, in a statement of their faith, wrote Bible verse designations on their hats. One starting pitcher, Landon Roop, addressed his reasoning after the game, and I believe a caller mentioned this last Friday, saying that the verse is about representing God's covenant. It's just about God's covenant and the promise that he makes to us that, you know, his faithfulness and his mercy. He had written the verses of Genesis 9, 12 through 16 that talks about God establishing that bow, the rainbow, in the sky. Fox News points out that it's interesting that the league chose to issue this warning because the pitcher had been warned now by Major League Baseball. During the 2025 World Series in Los Angeles Dodgers and Toronto Blue Jays, players on both sides had written number 51 on their cap in honor of support for a Dodgers reliever and his wife who had lost a newborn baby. We also saw in 2021... a couple of players wrote SOS Cuba on their hats during the All-Star game that year. Were they warned? Very interesting story there coming out. And then this week, the York Revolution. This is a story from townhall.com. The York Revolution forfeited their minor league Pride Night game after their players refused to wear jerseys, that is, that had rainbow logos stitched on the sleeves. The organization placed the entire blame on its players in a statement posted to its website. But hats off to this minor league team. The team, as a whole, evidently refused to put on the Pride Night jerseys for this game. From townhall.com, California is asking some people to prove that they're gay so that companies can qualify for certain government contracts. Why? Because if they are set-asides for gay-owned businesses, someone might simply claim to be bisexual and get the contract. So the state has a checklist to make sure recipients of gay set-asides are gay enough, the story says from townhall.com. Some of the requirements for the applicants, they have to have proof of qualifying owner's LGBT status, like a copy of valid municipal or state license, certificate of marriage, a civil union or domestic partnership, or a copy of a petition for same-sex partner hospital visitation rights, or joint living arrangements paperwork, or one letter from a recognized LGBT organization attesting to their LGBT status, or a physician carry letter, evidence of gender reassignment surgery, or a physician or attorney letter representing or establishing LGBT status of owners, or a legal petition for a name or gender change. Unbelievable having this insane prove your homosexual law in California. Lifesaving, and that is to get that, you know, the special gift, the award that is given here to receive, monetary benefits, contracts, that would be. LifeSaintNews.com, New York City Mayor Zoran Mamdani has pledged $15 million in taxpayer funds to so-called gender-affirming care. In recognition of Pride Month, he announced that the initiative is an effort to bridge the gap created by recent cuts to funding for gender transitions. The recent financial pledge follows his campaign promise to make New York City an LGBTQ+ sanctuary. The Daily Caller reporting out of Cicero North Syracuse High School in New York. A biological male athlete who identifies as transgender has won the girls' shot put in the state championship. Isn't that a huge surprise? The individual, biological boy, claimed that the girls' Class A shot put championship Sunday, doing so at the NYSPHSAA double track and field championship, and out through a girl, a biological girl. At the current moment, athletes are allowed by New York State to participate based on gender identity instead of biological sex. WND.com says in Brazil, one jurist has ordered two homeschooling parents to jail for 50 days for failing to teach their daughters the judge's version of gender education. Really? They're forcing this on the parents. The parents now have convictions for, listen to this, intellectual neglect issued by the unidentified Brazilian judge. That's according to a report from Alliance Defending Freedom International. Yes, in Brazil, ordering homeschool parents 50 days in jail for what he calls intellectual neglect. LifeSiteNews.com, a homosexual who sexually and physically abused and murdered the baby boy he adopted with his partner, was jailed for life without parole yesterday. English high school teacher Jamie Varley convicted on Monday of murder, five counts of cruelty to a child, sexual assault of a child, multiple accounts of related to child abuse materials, along with other charges. His partner, his homosexual partner, found guilty of two counts of child cruelty, the sexual assault of a child, and causing or allowing the death of a child. Karen Tongi of the Crown Prosecution Service called the case one of the most shocking and horrific cases I have ever dealt with in my career. The child was 9 months old when he was adopted by the homosexual couple in Blackpool and died only 4 months later. Okay, let's hit another story here today. I guess this one is also out of New York. And let's see, this is from the Daily Wire. A town in upstate New York voted to remove the LGBT pride flag earlier this month, sparking outrage, protest, and an act of vandalism. For the first time in the town's history, Webster Town Supervisor had on June 1st raised the so-called pride flag at the town hall, issued a Pride Month proclamation. There was comment coming from the residents, and those elected to the town board voted to effectively remove the pride flag by adopting a policy that limits flags to the U.S. flag and New York State flags, and by June 5th, that pride flag was removed. After removal, protesters gathered outside the town hall. Some LGBT activists screamed and yelled about the flag removal. And let me just air just one brief clip coming from there.
19: Before the COVID pandemic, Dr. Fauci...
10: We're going to get to that clip in the next segment. Here we go.
20: I have nearly died five times in the last month. I am a screaming leftist because disability has made me either leftist or dead.
10: Children will kill themselves because of this. Because of lowering the pride flag, children will kill themselves as a result. Sadly, many young people have taken their lives suicidally because of the confusion, the gender confusion happening in their lives and just not being able to handle it. Also, campus reform found 67% of colleges and universities across America require diversity, equity, and inclusion courses for students to graduate. Well, friends, coming up in California, they're talking about letting kids divorce their parents. Back in a minute here on Crosstalk.
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10: You know, friends, we're living in a time when wrong is right and right is wrong. That which is immoral is declared to be moral, and that which is moral is immoral. You know, we see down is up and up is down. It's a very backward society, and it's indicative of a nation and as a society that has turned its back on God, where there seems to be no moral absolutes in their way of thinking. But certainly the Bible is absolute, and we know that His Word is truth. Sanctify them through Thy truth. Thy Word is truth, we're told in the Gospel of John. And so, therefore, when we say there is no truth, or we say everything is just subjective, we see morality in great decline, not only in our nation, but around the world as well. The story from Breitbart is really troubling. Democrats in California are pushing a bill that would allow minor children to divorce their parents. The bill is AB 1967, allows any minor residing in any residential facility to file a legal application against their parents without cause or evidence of harm, reports the Post-Millennial. Residential facilities include drug rehab programs, boarding schools, wilderness therapy programs, faith-based residential programs, and runaway shelters. A child in a therapeutic setting can use this legislation to move into a home or institution that will affirm their transgender identity. California welfare laws require children under state control to be affirmed in their gender identity, housed in accordance with their identity and not sex, and given access to sex-rejecting interventions. On top of this bill is being used in aid to the left's primary goal, that is the destruction of normal families. The Post-Millennial also correctly points out that it will become a cash cow for those facilities, which will get paid per resident. Allowing kids, if this legislation passes, to actually divorce their parents. LifeSiteNews.com reports a final attempt to stop Canada Bill, the C9, was defeated, meaning that this bill that threatens to criminalize quoting parts of the Bible, including on homosexuality, has officially passed California's parliament and will soon become law. Wednesday, June 17th, a majority of members of the parliament voted down an attempt by conservative MP Andrew Lawton to stop Bill C-9 once and for all. One conservative called the official passage of this bill a dark day for Canada and religious freedom, an assault on faith. Well, on the bright side, LifeSiteNews.com reports that the Ohio legislature has approved legislation that would require public schools to explicitly teach children to mature and marry before having children, and what lawmakers are calling a needed step to prepare young people for success in life. What a novel idea, but thank you, politicians, for putting that forth. Something came down last night that I thought you'd really be interested in hearing. I started playing this clip inadvertently just a moment ago, but this is an interesting story that was on the Western Journal about outgoing Director of National Intelligence Tulsi Gabbard released a trove of documents last night that she said proved Dr. Anthony Fauci suppressed the COVID lab leak theory and later lied to Congress about it. On her final day on the job, she posted a video on X announcing the release. Here's what she said.
19: COVID pandemic. Dr. Fauci, as head of the National Institute of Allergy and Infectious Diseases, provided millions in U.S. taxpayer dollars to fund dangerous gain-of-function research on bat coronaviruses at the Wuhan Institute of Virology, work which is now widely viewed as the source of the unintentional lab leak that sparked the pandemic. Now, in support of President Trump's maximum transparency mandate, today, on my final day as Director of National Intelligence, I'm releasing never-before-seen communications and documents that expose exactly how Fauci worked with politicized career leadership in the intelligence community to suppress the truth about his actions, the virus's lab leak origins, and his role in directing U.S. funding for this dangerous research that caused immeasurable harm and countless lost lives. Now, these documents expose Fauci's direct role in influencing and manipulating IC assessments on COVID-19 and how Fauci lied to Congress in 2024 when under oath he denied knowledge of or participation in discussions with intelligence officials about viral research. We also received testimony from multiple intelligence community whistleblowers who reported retaliation for challenging the intelligence community's manipulation of intelligence on the virus's origins, once again revealing a clear pattern of suppressing dissent, silencing critics, and burying the truth. Dr. Fauci's close relationships with the intelligence community enabled him to assume three key roles that shield him from scrutiny. First, Dr. Fauci funded dangerous gain-of-function coronavirus research linked to Big Pharma and their pursuit of universal vaccines worth trillions of dollars. Second, Dr. Fauci was the behind-the-scenes advisor who, alongside his hand-picked so-called experts, pushed the intelligence community to endorse a natural animal origin to hide his dangerous gain-of-function research that he funded using taxpayer dollars, all of this in a deliberate attempt to cover up the truth and shift the blame and attention away from Fauci's own actions. Third, Dr. Fauci became the nation's pandemic pundit, and he publicly pushed lies, disinformation, and censorship using every platform available. Now, according to hundreds of reviewed emails, which are included in this release, the intelligence community almost always incorporated Fauci's recommendations. He promoted a fraudulent paper whose publication he helped prompt as legitimate information for intelligence community consideration. Senior analysts praised Dr. Fauci not as a policymaker, but as what they called an unbiased guide to the real coronavirus experts, while deliberately ignoring experts who might dissent from Fauci's narratives. Now, Fauci didn't stop there. He blatantly lied to Congress under oath during his 2024 testimony to the House Select Subcommittee on the Coronavirus Pandemic, denying that he ever spoke to any intelligence agency about COVID. Now, the correspondence I'm releasing today directly contradicts his sworn testimony. Now, we received statements from multiple whistleblowers revealing that the intelligence analysts who dared to challenge Dr. Fauci's COVID origin conclusions faced threats of retaliation, marginalization, and many suffered career setbacks. For example, a contractor was terminated just days after coming forward to ODNI as a whistleblower. Another example, those who advocated for the lab leak hypothesis or expressed dissenting views were reminded by their managers that leadership would determine which analysts would be promoted and which would not. The message was clear: go along or be punished. Senior leaders also sought to undermine whistleblowers by removing anonymity, which is required in the whistleblower process, as they made their complaints, and also insisting that their managers or attorneys be present during ODNI meetings where these whistleblowers were coming forward with their testimony, obviously creating an atmosphere of intimidation. The COVID pandemic caused tremendous hardship and pain for millions of our fellow Americans and countless people around the world. Now, after years of lies and censorship and cover-ups, the American people deserve transparency, truth, and accountability. The tactics that were used to hide the truth are straight from the deep state playbook. Politicized self-serving leaders like Dr. Fauci covered up their own wrongdoing and abuses of power, manipulated intelligence, lied to Congress, and undermined a duly elected president by restricting his access to the vital facts he needed to keep the country safe. It's time you know the truth.
10: Wow. Wow. What a bombshell. And this issued on her final day on the job. Tulsi Gabbard, the outgoing director of national intelligence, releasing this just a trove of documents last night. And she said this proved Dr. Anthony Fauci suppressed the COVID lab leak theory and later lied to Congress about it. Now, keep in mind, former President Joe Biden issued a preemptive pardon to Fauci the day before he left office. I don't recall if that was one of the auto pen signatures or not. From FoxNews.com, Abraham Alvarez identified in federal court documents as the alleged ringleader of a plot to carry out a mass casualty event at the UFC White House event June 14th. Well, it's been found he's an illegal immigrant from Mexico who overstayed his visa, according to Homeland Security information obtained by Fox News Digital. Five co-conspirators were arrested so far this month for allegedly planning with others to use drones equipped with explosives to force an evacuation from the White House this past Sunday. And in the ensuing chaos, a team of snipers was allegedly set to open fire on the crowds. Federal investigators claim Alvarez was responsible for planning, organizing, and directing this planned attack. We have from townhall.com, the Los Angeles City Council voted Wednesday to advance a measure that would allow non-citizens to vote in citywide and Los Angeles Unified School Districts.

colleagues. John Thune admitting some Senate Republicans just, they hate the president so much to support the Save America Act. A troubling story from the Christian Post, an Oklahoma teenage girl left brain dead after participating in a viral social media challenge wanted to be TikTok famous, according to her father, who said she will now have a chance to save lives through the donation of her organs. Leah Presson, age 15, participated in what is known as the Benadryl Challenge, where it involves individuals recording themselves trying to stay awake and get high by downing excessive amounts of the allergy medication. Her father said that she was a great person. It hurts to see that my daughter is now lying lifeless because of some challenge that couldn't be stopped. The father said that his daughter had participated in the Benadryl Challenge for the first time around Christmas and at least four other times afterward. LifeSiteNews.com, YouTuber Jesse Ridgway said he and his wife hope for a, quote, clean pregnancy upon their next attempt to conceive a child after having extinguished the life of their baby due to a Down syndrome diagnosis. Ridgway doubled down on his decision, saying, "We stand by it. No amount of hate and crazy death threats or calling me a murderer is going to make me change my mind." He said, "Abortion is legal. We're in the state of New Jersey, and you can. You're within your right to do that. At the end of the day, as long as you can live with yourself and you're happy with the decisions that you're making and the intention is pure," he said, "you'll be okay." Really? Friends, this is a temporal. All of us will stand before a judge in eternity. We're going to take a quick break, and let's open our phone lines if you'd like to comment on these or other current event stories today. Our telephone number to Crosstalk is 1-800-733-9829. That's 1-800-733-9829. We'll be back in 1 minute. This is Crosstalk. Again, our number, 800-733-9829.

0: 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Well, my friends, President Donald Trump came out this week declaring at the G7 that he's not happy with Israel and how they have handled the conflict with Hezbollah in Lebanon. And then he also praised the new leadership, he said, of Iran, saying that they're not radicals. My friends, there is not a moderate Islam or a radical Islam. There is just Islam. Many in Israel that we're hearing from, including our reporter on the ground in Israel, are saying that many Israelis feel betrayed. They feel like the world is turning on them. And the Bible says all the world, all the nations of the world will turn against Israel. Now it seems as though the United States of America is doing that in the quest for the Abraham Accords. Well, let me tell you, my friends, I don't believe peace is coming to the Middle East. I don't believe a deal will actually happen in practice, maybe on paper. And I believe this is setting the stage for the leader that will confirm a peace deal, the Antichrist.
1: 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That's actually since January of 2025. And also to that end, just saw a story here as well that from the Trump administration, very interesting story in about to, and I'm not finding it here right now. Oh, here it is from LifeSiteNews.com. The U.S. Department of Health and Human Services under the Trump administration has issued new funding guidelines for federal grants pertaining to frozen embryo adoption, recognizing them as preborn children to be adopted into loving homes rather than destroyed for medical experimentation. Taking your calls here today on Crosstalk, 800-733-9829. Our friend Alice in Arkansas. Hi, Alice. You're on the air.
2: Oh, thank you so much for taking my call. My heart is just so broken. What is it? We're just going farther and farther away from God. Yeah. People are doing what's right in their own eyes. What you have said certainly brings to truth that the heart is desperately wicked. Without Christ, having a

0: born again experience. People getting their sins under the blood of Jesus and the desire of sin to be out of the heart. I thank God that that's out of my heart. I have no desire to sin. I thank God I'm not bragging about me, but I can submit myself to God. And my greatest pleasure can be to do His good, acceptable, and perfect will.
1: Yeah.
0: How horrible about people having to prove that they're gay. What about Sodom and Gomorrah?
1: Yeah.
0: The gays of Lot. Oh, God's judgment is going to fall on America if we don't repent and turn around. Truly, God help us.
1: Amen. Amen. Thank you, Alice. Thank you for your call here today. Ryan is calling from Dodgeville, Wisconsin. Ryan, you're on the air. Hello, Ryan. Turn your radio down, please. Due to the delay, you are on the air. Okay. I tell you what, Ryan is tuned into his radio there. Our number to Crosstalk, 800-733-9829. The EPA told the Daily Caller News Foundation it is reviewing comments from 14 attorney generals urging the agency to classify mifepristone as a water contaminant. For over a year, lawmakers and others have raised concerns over the abortion pill's potential risk of harming the general population's fertility. Indeed, officials warning that there's something in the water and it may be causing infertility. Also, we have the story here from Alabama, LifeSiteNews.com. The Alabama Attorney General, Steve Marshall, has sent cease and desist letters to six companies offering to ship abortion-inducing drugs into Alabama, warning them that they are breaking the law. If they do not halt their activities, they face potential punishment up to $2,000 for each violation. Okay, let's go to Don in New Mexico. Hi, Don. You're on the air.
2: Yes, I'm 80 and a half years old. I'm a longtime activist on many concerns. My YouTube channel is Don Schrader, S-C-H-R-A-D-E-R.
1: Okay, what is your point here, Don?
2: As many of my weekly TV programs. As far as I know, I'm the most well-known openly gay man in this city. And I am a sincere atheist. I was a very sincere Christian preacher in the 1960s in Virginia and in Illinois. But a long, long, long journey to where I am now as a sincere atheist.
1: Well,
2: and I, my main reason is millions of people, hundreds of millions, for thousands of years have begged God desperately for help from starvation, from slavery, fires, floods, earthquakes, tornadoes, family violence, from...
1: Do you know why, Don, why all of that has happened?
2: Well... And so why would I expect God to hear and help me? Am I better than all those hundreds of millions of people?
1: You know, Don, while all of that has happened is because of sin, because of man's rebellion against God.
2: And that's crazy.
1: No, it's not crazy. It's truth.
2: Crap.
1: It's truth according to the scriptures here, Don, that man in his evilness turned his back on God, and as a result, sin entered into the world through disobedience. And that disobedience came in by one man. But the good news, Don, is that one man, Jesus Christ, came into this world. God commendeth his love toward us that while we were yet sinners, Christ died for us. So, Don, whereby sin came into the world through disobedience, through the obedience of Jesus Christ,
2: well,
1: we can have everlasting life.
2: What millions sadly are believing, but I do not believe it.
1: Well, it doesn't change the truth of it, though, Don, and that's
2: well,
1: the important aspect.
2: Well, that's ridiculous.
1: Well, it is not worthy of ridicule, but it's worthy of our need to put our trust and faith in Jesus Christ for salvation, because there's no salvation apart from his name, Don.
2: Well, we strongly disagree.
1: We do, but please read the truth of the scriptures, Don. As I said earlier, sanctify them through thy truth. Thy word is truth, and there is truth That is, God's word is truth. And right now, I plead with you, my friend, that you're on the pathway to destruction and that you need to turn to Jesus Christ. Thank you so much for your call. Friends, pray for Don. Let's go to Ryan in Dodgeville. Ryan, you're on the air.
3: Well, hello. Thank you for taking my call. I feel sorry for this atheist. We have to pray for his salvation. Dr. Fauci killed millions of people worldwide. This guy should be prosecuted to the full extent of the law. Just by the pardon that Joe Biden gave him, that was an admission of guilt. He pardoned him because he knew he was guilty, period. Enough said. Thank you very much.
1: Okay, thank you for your call. Friends, we are out of time on the program today. We want to certainly thank you for tuning in today and all this week on Crosstalk. A number of issues that have come up. Lord willing, on Monday, we'll be dealing with the issue of artificial intelligence, some of the matters going on there, but we'll keep our pulse as well on what's going on in this world. But we thank you for tuning in and be praying, as we mentioned, for Don. He's the man that needs Jesus Christ. And any heart that has not placed their trust in Jesus also needs him as Savior. Jesus said, I am the way, the truth, and the life. No man cometh unto the Father but by me. There's a path of two paths before us, one that leads to everlasting life, one to everlasting destruction. Today is Friday. The Lord's Day is coming. Trust you'll be in a Bible-believing, Bible-teaching local church. Thanks for listening.
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2: And the apostles and brethren that were in Judea heard that the Gentiles had also received the word of God. And when Peter was come up to Jerusalem, they that were of the circumcision contended with him, saying, Thou wentest into men uncircumcised, and didst eat with them. But Peter rehearsed the matter from the beginning, and expounded it by order unto them, saying, I was in the city of Joppa praying, and in a trance I saw a vision. A certain vessel descend, as it had been a great sheet, let down from heaven by four corners, and it came even to me, upon the which, when I had fastened mine eyes, I considered and saw four-footed beasts of the earth, and wild beasts, and creeping things, and fowls of the air. And I heard a voice saying unto me, Arise, Peter, slay and eat. But I said, Not so, Lord, for nothing common or unclean hath at any time entered into my mouth. But the voice answered me again from heaven, What God hath cleansed, that call not thou common. And this was done three times, and all were drawn up again into heaven. And behold, immediately there were three men already come unto the house where I was, sent from Caesarea unto me. And the Spirit bade me go with them, nothing doubting. Moreover, these six brethren accompanied me, and we entered into the man's house. And he showed us how he had seen an angel in his house, which stood and said unto him, Send men to Joppa, and call for Simon, whose surname is Peter, who shall tell thee words whereby thou and all thy house shall be saved. And as I began to speak, the Holy Ghost fell on them, as on us at the beginning. Then remembered I the word of the Lord, how that he said, John indeed baptized with water, but ye shall be baptized with the Holy Ghost. For as much then as God gave them the like gift as he did unto us who believed on the Lord Jesus Christ, what was I that I could withstand God? When they heard these things, they held their peace and glorified God, saying, Then hath God also to the Gentiles granted repentance unto life. Now they which were scattered abroad upon the persecution that arose about Stephen travelled as far as Phoenice and Cyprus and Antioch, preaching the word to none but unto the Jews only. And some of them were men of Cyprus and Cyrene, which, when they were come to Antioch, spake unto the Grecians, preaching the Lord Jesus. And the hand of the Lord was with them, and a great number believed and turned unto the Lord. Then tidings of these things came unto the ears of the church which was in Jerusalem, and they sent forth Barnabas, that he should go as far as Antioch, who, when he came and had seen the grace of God, was glad, and exhorted them all that with purpose of heart they would cleave unto the Lord. For he was a good man, and full of the Holy Ghost and of faith, and much people was added unto the Lord. Then departed Barnabas to Tarsus for to seek Saul. And when he had found him, he brought him unto Antioch. And it came to pass that a whole year they assembled themselves with the church and taught much people. And the disciples were called Christians first in Antioch. And in these days came prophets from Jerusalem unto Antioch. And there stood up one of them named Agabus, and signified by the Spirit that there should be great dearth throughout all the world, which came to pass in the days of Claudius Caesar. Then the disciples, every man according to his ability, determined to send relief unto the brethren which dwelt in Judea, which also they did, and sent it to the elders by the hands of Barnabas and Saul.
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It knows that someday it will, and God will be the one to make it possible. 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

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You know that God made the day, so joy should come standard, but you're just not feeling it. You don't know why you're struggling, but this is an experience all humans face, and today might be a personal example. Be encouraged. 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He can lead you out of this place. 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
2: Welcome to Joy in Living. I'm Rhonda Autry. In our last lesson, Mina Oglesby, a ladies' teacher and conference speaker, began sharing with us the importance of spending quality time with our God. We learned that we need to go to God expecting that He will show us something and looking for opportunities to use what we learn in His Word to help others. We'll continue this lesson today as we see the importance of having the right attitude when we go to the Lord. Let's join Mina now as she continues our lesson on 30 Life-Changing Minutes.
3: You know what I have found in my life so often? It's something I need to do. I know I need to do it, and I do it. But I really don't have the right attitude when I go to the book. Often I don't expect actively from God. And it's got to be. Why? Because we need to know His known will. 1 John 5:14, and this is the confidence that we have in Him, that if we ask anything according to His will, He heareth us. And if we know that He heareth us, whatsoever we ask, we know that we have the petitions that we desired of Him. That's His known will. And then we need to be tenacious. We need to ask and seek and knock. And at the knocking, Matthew 17:20 says, Jesus said unto them, because of your unbelief, for verily I say unto you, if you have faith as a grain of mustard seed, you shall say unto this mountain, remove hence to yonder place, and it shall remove, and nothing shall be impossible to you. Have you moved any mountains lately? Not physical ones I'm talking about, but have you moved? Has God moved any mountains in your life lately because of your expectant prayer? And then we seek. And the seeking, I believe, is connected with His unrevealed will. Everything about my life today is not found in the Word of God. He is not telling me in His Word whether I should go shopping today or not, or whether I should take a nap today or not. I need His guidance in every phase of my life. Jeremiah 29:12, the Lord says, then shall you call upon me, and you shall go and pray unto me, and I will hearken unto you. What is that beautiful scripture that we love in Proverbs? Trust in the Lord with all your heart, and lean not unto thine own understanding. Well, that's ours. We need to heed it. And then when we come to that time with the Lord, we must be committed to obedience. Why read and not heed? Sometimes we get crossways with the Lord, don't we? Get hurt. Get disappointed. Our expectations haven't been met in some way or another. And when we come to Him, we come out of a sense of duty rather than a sense of whatever you say to me, Lord, I'm going to obey it. I remember when I first got saved. Oh, my. I would have done anything. And yet there are times, after almost 33 years, that I'm almost afraid to say, whatever you want, Lord. But that's what it requires for Him to change our lives for good. Always to be in that state of mind. Well, and then God answers the heart, not necessarily the lips. I'd been saved perhaps 6 months when I figured this out, reading a book. Sometimes there are things that we pray about, we say in prayer time, let's say, and we say it with our mouth, but our heart isn't agreeing. Can you think of some of those things? What are some of those things that we say to God at times with our mouth, but maybe we don't mean them in the heart? You know you do it too. What are some of those things? Did you say wherever? Wherever you want us, Lord, we say that with our lips. But yet we carve out our little niches and we become comfortable and we want the security of that comfort zone, don't we? We're women. And sometimes we say it with our lips, but it's not coming from the heart. Think of anything else? I need thee every hour, but many, many hours of the day. He's completely missing from our thoughts. And we run it on our own. We put it on automatic pilot. What else? You know, God intends to give us patience, but the way He does it. What works patience, ladies? Tribulation. But then James wrote and said, my brethren, my sisters, count it all joy when you fall into divers temptations, when you are surrounded by trouble. That's what he means. Knowing this, that the trying, the testing of your faith does what? It works, produces patience. So that's where you're going to get it, honey. I'm sorry. Sorry to tell you that truth, but that's the way it is. Experience works patience because we see God at work. Well, so he answers the heart, not necessarily the lips. And then the word reveals him to us. And prayer seeks God. Prayer seeks his will for us. Prayer seeks his will. How often have I come to the Lord and asked for my will to be done, thinking that my will was perfect, that I had figured it all out, this is the way God ought to do it. And yet, I need to come to him. And the older I get, I will say, the more I am learning to pray, Lord, I don't know. Thy will be done. I have to say to God, God, your will be done. I don't know the future, but you do. And I'm resting in your will. Well, we not only have to have a commitment to obedience, but we have to make a consistent effort. And I'm going to just give you some things. You know all this. Of course, we need the Bible. And pray the Word of God. It's wonderful to find promises in the Word of God that apply to you. Now, ladies, listen to me. Rightly divide the Word of truth. It's one of my pet peeves to hear people trying to claim things that were never intended for them. So study to show thyself approved unto God, a workman that needeth not to be ashamed, rightly dividing the word of truth. Figure out what God is saying to you and then pray that back to him. He loves to hear his own words. They're perfect. They're infallible. Not anything like my words. And then it's good to have a prayer list. The older I get, the more I realize I can't keep it all. I just cannot begin to retain it all. Prayer list is good, especially if you keep it current and you write dates in there when God answered your prayer. And it builds your faith to have that prayer list and to see what God is accomplishing in your life. You need a time and a place to do it. How many of you eat basically 3 meals a day? Or 4? Or 5? Yes, small ones. But the point is, we do that on a regular basis, don't we? We have a time. We have a breakfast, and we have a lunch, and we have a dinner. And we need a specific time for meeting with the Lord, because then we can make that part of our life. You say, well, when in the world can I do it? I don't know. I'm not God. But you know. And it may require some sacrifice for you to do that. I would encourage you to memorize the Word of God. I would encourage you to write down or buy memory cards with the reference on the back and keep sets of those where you live and work and play and refer to them often. Test yourself. It's a wonderful way to incorporate God's word into your life. Memorize it. And ladies, memorize it in context rather than just a random verse here and there. Know what God is saying to you. Then I would encourage you to meditate. Meditate on You know, there's some buzzwords that we in our circles have kind of stopped using, and meditate is one of them. But it's a wonderful biblical word for meditating on the right person. Psalm 1, blessed is the man that walketh not in the counsel of the ungodly, nor standeth in the way of sinners, nor sitteth in the seat of the scornful, but his delight is in the law of the Lord, and in his law doth he meditate day and night. And I could finish that scripture except for time. Then I believe, for me personally, I need study helps. I really do. I don't want to reinvent the wheel in Bible study. If you begin to study the Word of God without knowing what anybody else has said about it, sometimes you can be led off into error. It is very important to stack up what you believe God is saying by what other godly, reputable men and women have discerned from the Word of God. Doesn't mean that you have to believe everything they say, but it's good as a check and balance to check yourself against traditional Bible exegesis. So we need a concordance. That's a wonderful, helpful tool. Some of you may have it on your computer. We need a dictionary to understand words. It's one of my pet peeves that women will read the Word of God, and when they find a word, they don't know what it means. They just gloss over it and go on. That is dangerous, ladies, because I want to tell you something. There are a number of words in the King James Version that have changed meaning in our culture. We need to know what the Bible is saying to us. Get a dictionary. Look it up. An atlas is good. A good pen. I have a favorite pen that I use. And then a notebook, a journal, a study book, depending on the time that you have to give to it. Devote yourself to it. Make provisions for it. How many of you put some kind of makeup on this morning? Some kind of something on your face to do what you could with what you had? Well, we make provisions for that, don't we? I don't want to run out of that stuff. We need things to help us along. And then listen to this little thing I heard up in Pennsylvania. I wonder what would happen if we treated our Bible like we treat our cell phone. What if we carried it around in our purses and pockets all day long? What if we flipped through it several times a day? What if we turned back to go get it if we forgot it? What if we used it to receive messages from the text? What if we treated it like we couldn't live without it? Talking about the cell phone versus the Bible. What if we gave it to our kids as gifts? What if we used it when we traveled? What if we used it in case of an emergency? And unlike our cell phone, we don't have to worry about our Bible being disconnected if we don't pay the bill, because the Lord Jesus already paid it in full.
2: That's an interesting idea, isn't it? To watch us go about our day, it would seem that many of us really do depend more on our cell phones than we do on the Word of God. And yet, He has given us so much in His Word that we can access at any time. The Apostle Paul compared the Word of God to a sword, and just like a soldier, we must constantly be training to use our weapon well. I hope this lesson encouraged you to make time to spend with the Lord. Why don't you take a moment to think through your day and try to find just a little block of time that you could clear aside to spend with God. I'm Rhonda Autry, encouraging you to spend time with the Lord for your joy in living. Today's program is part two of a three-part lesson about spending time with God. 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
1: Hi, this is Chris. 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
2: Excuse me, Mr. Holler? Can I get past you?
3: Whoa! There's no crossing the men at work tape, young lady. That hallway is closed off.
2: Something bad didn't happen in there, did it?
3: Oh, boy, I'll say it did. There's a hit and run. A robot vacuum cleaner that Eugene invented didn't know there was a wall here.
2: Oh, no.
3: Or over there. Or down there. It's been arrested and is now serving time as a leaf blower. What are you doing?
2: Oh, hiding from my homework. All of a sudden it ganged up on me and I can't cope. To be honest, sometimes I don't know what the point is.
3: The point? Well, it's about learning, isn't it?
2: Yeah, but I think I already know all I need to know.
3: Well, that's great, because now I could use some help installing this sheetrock here and over there and down there. Well, put an apron on and...
2: Oh, wait, I have to sneeze.
3: It's the dust.
4: Bless you, child.
2: Thanks. Anyway, Hey, who said that?
4: I did, and I agree. It's terribly dusty around here. It's a wonder any of us can breathe.
2: Who is that? I don't see anybody.
3: Check out the portrait behind you.
2: The what? Oh, Mr. Hollard, that painting is alive?
3: Yeah, I guess you've never visited Witt's Special Gallery. All these portraits are interactive. That's neat, huh?
2: Yeah. Who is this man?
3: Why don't you ask him yourself?
4: No need to be shy. I'm Frederick Douglass.
2: Hi. I've heard of you, I think.
3: You think? Olivia, this man was one of America's great authors, editors, speakers, and statesmen. A leading light for the abolition of slavery and the rights of women. Oh, wait. Sorry, you said you've already learned all that, so I guess I don't need to tell you.
2: Well, I meant I want to learn about stuff that's relevant, things kids are interested in, like, you know, art and music.
4: Ah, yes, music is one of the chief accomplishments of mankind.
2: I love it! If I could go to school and learn nothing but music, that would suit me just fine. See, I want to be a singer.
4: You remind me of Ella Shepherd. Though she didn't allow her love of music to keep her from pursuing an education.
2: Who's Ella Shepherd?
4: Oh, she sang with one of the most famous singing groups of all time, the Jubilee Singers.
2: They can't be that famous. I've never heard of them.
4: What? Impossible.
2: I'm sorry, I don't know them.
4: Well, then listen closely, child, and I'll tell you. But I'll have to take you back. Back to the days following the war between the states.
3: That would be the Civil War, by the way.
2: Got it.
4: Times were bad after the war. The South was devastated. And only those with some semblance of an education had a fighting chance to succeed. And that was the problem. Most slaves weren't educated.
2: Well, didn't they go to school?
4: Oh, no. In those days, the law forbade persons of color from learning. Those who did were whipped or killed or both. With freedom came the chance to go to school. But what schools? That was the problem. Until some enterprising folks started them, specifically to help former slaves. And that's how Fisk University came about.
2: Fisk University?
4: Uh-huh. It was the first American school to offer an education to young men and women, regardless of color. Less than a year after the end of the war, it opened in Nashville, Tennessee.
2: But what does this have to do with singing and music?
4: Oh, music was a large part of everyday life for most Negroes. We sang in our churches, in the fields, while working the cattle, while cleaning the houses. So it was only a matter of time before a singing group was formed at Fisk University, thanks to George White.
2: Who was he?
4: George Leonard White was a Union veteran of Gettysburg and Chancellorsville. He was hired to be the treasurer of Fisk University, though his work involved a lot more than that. He helped to raise funds for the school. He was a strong Christian and a natural-born leader and spoke directly and true, which meant he often stepped on people's toes.
5: As a veteran of the war, I've seen brothers and friends strewn across battlefields turned red with their own blood. These were men who fought for something they considered more important than their own lives, the freedom of others. As a result, we live in a new era, with new opportunities. You are all here to make a beginning for yourselves and your families, and you shall succeed. The battlefield stained red with the blood of our brothers and the generations of your ancestors who paid for the ultimate sacrifice for your freedom will not be in vain.
4: What had once been unthinkable was now possible. Negroes could go to school and learn, they could vote and even run for political office. But having those rights by law didn't mean that everybody agreed with them. Some folks resented what Fisk University was trying to do, which meant that something as simple as attending school could be a dangerous thing.
6: All right, now, I want everyone to sit down. We have a lot of work to do today, starting with grammar.
7: Mr. Wheeler.
6: Yes, Mr. Holmes.
7: Will we be learning from the Bible?
6: Scripture is a solid foundation for any education, Benjamin.
7: Oh, that's good. Because while I'm not much at grammar, when it comes to the Bible, I knock down verbs, break up prepositions, and jump over adjectives. God is my school, and I am his pupil.
8: Uh-huh. Go mm-hmm. on, Benjamin.
6: Well said, Benjamin. Now please sit down. Benjamin! Everyone get down! Thomas, get away from that window!
9: It's someone in a mask and robes. He's riding off now.
6: Benjamin, are you all right?
7: Yes, sir. I think so. It's just a nick. Nothing serious, thank the Lord.
6: Oh, nothing serious? You were just shot, man.
7: Barely broke skin, sir. I'm fine. No need to raise a fuss.
6: Nonsense. Let me take a look at you. Pull up your shirt.
7: It's not necessary, sir.
6: You're in my charge. I'll judge what is and what isn't necessary. Let me look at you.
7: Yes, sir.
6: Yes, you've only been grazed. Let me see your back.
7: No need, sir.
6: Hold still. Will you please? Never mind. Pull your shirt back down.
7: Don't be alarmed, Mr. Wheeler. Those scars are from my first owner. He liked the whip. They don't hurt much anymore.
6: I see.
7: There isn't a colored person in this room that hasn't been shot at, whipped, or beaten at one time or another.
8: Mm-hmm. No, sir.
6: Well, I've heard about such things, but I just never saw it.
7: Well, I ain't saying you get used to it, but then again, I ain't gotten used to the food this place serves neither. Especially the meat. That beef's so tenacious that every time I meet a cow, I feel the need to apologize.
6: Yes, well, we all know that conditions here aren't as comfortable as we'd wish them to be.
7: Not at all, sir. Other than the buildings falling apart, the lack of heat, and the unruly food, it's not too bad.
6: And don't forget about being shot at.
7: Yeah, and that.

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6: Now, the faculty and students knew going in that things might be difficult for a time. What they didn't know was that it would get worse before it ever got better. Months into the opening of the university, funds were so low that the school had to begin charging tuition, and as a result, many students left. And before long, the school was stuck in a financial crisis.
7: How bad is it, Mr. White?
8: We are in arrears by $80,000 principal
7: spends. Oh, such a debt. Can we turn to the families for more help?
8: Sir, the average income for our families is scarcely more than $8 a month. They can't afford to give more than that. As it is, even the students kept home by bad weather continue to pay something. They believe so much in what we're trying to accomplish.
7: Yes, but it's not enough. The bill collectors are constantly at my door. You're the treasurer. What do you suggest we do?
8: I have a bit of savings, sir. It won't undo the debt, of course, but it will help feed the students for a time.
7: Well, that's good of you, but it only helps us for a short while.
8: Principal Spence, I had another idea.
7: Yes?
8: The other night, I was making the rounds through the campus.
7: I'm grateful that you keep a watchful eye.
8: I passed the students' sleeping quarters, and as you know, they are oftentimes gathered together, singing.
7: Yes, I've heard them.
8: You may recall that I used to be a choir master, as well as a band sergeant. I believe it would do much for morale if we were to create a choir. Singing seems to bring them comfort. And after all they've been through and continue to endure, a choir might lift their spirits.
7: I agree. You have my permission, Mr. White. So long as it doesn't cost us anything.
8: Thank you, sir.
9: You want us to join a chorus, Mr. White?
8: Yes, Ella.
10: What kind of songs will we sing?
8: Well, I've assembled a selection of cantatas and hymns. Once we become skilled in those, we could hold a concert here at the school.
9: Oh, wait, we're not used to singing that style of music, sir.
10: It's God music, and that's good enough for me.
8: And me, Benjamin. I'll need all of you to recommend other skilled singers.
11: Well, okay. Yes, sir.
9: I know several.
10: As do I.
8: Ask them if they want to join us. We'll practice in my apartment every night after classes, beginning tomorrow.
11: Well, all right.
10: Okay. Oh, I wouldn't mind singing over lunchtime, too. Music makes the food taste better.
9: That's so true.
8: Excellent. Well, my friends, it appears we have the makings of the first official choir at Fisk University.
11: All right.
12: Come in.

0: Good, good. You all have talent, to be sure. Mr. Rutling?
1: Yes, sir?
0: I've heard many tenor voices in my day, and it would not be an exaggeration in the least to admit that yours is the best among them.
1: Why, thank you, Mr. White.
0: Your enunciation, however, leaves a great deal to be desired. If you make the vowels plain, then the words will be understood. Pronounce them.
1: Yes, sir.
0: Phoebe?
2: Yes, Mr. White.
0: Your delivery is too stiff. The trick is to use the same natural expressions that you would if you were speaking to the audience.
2: Thank you, sir.
0: The rest of you be careful for harsh tones. Harsh tones will kill perfect pitch every time. Think soft, round tones. And I don't wish to hear any S's from the ladies. Men, you alone will sing the S's. But remember...
3: No harsh tones.
0: Quite right, Thomas. The thing to do, students, is think of the people who hear you singing. What tragedies have come into their lives that need healing. The Lord God has given us music as a balm to soothe souls.
2: Amen. Mm-hmm.
0: Sing to them. That is enough. Thank you for coming.
2: You're welcome, Mr. White.

0: What is that song? Where did you learn it?
1: It's one of the songs we grew up with. We call them spiritual songs.
2: Mm-hmm, that's mm-hmm. right.
0: Yes.
3: Our parents taught them to us while we worked in the fields or went to church meetings.
0: But where did they come by the songs?
4: Well, they're from our past. The stories of our people. Our folks wrote them, and their folks.
2: That's right. Mm-hmm.
0: What about this song in particular? Where did it come from?
4: Well, sir, I was born a slave, the youngest of 9 children. My father ran. Well, maybe he was sold. We never knew. Before I was even born. My mother was sold when I was 3. I began working in the fields when I was 8. An old woman sang that song most days. I sang it to myself at bedtime. It helped me sleep.
0: Do you know other songs like this?
3: Well, yes, there must be hundreds.
2: Uh-huh. Mm-hmm.
0: Will you teach them to me?
3: Happy to. I've always wanted to be a teacher.

0: Good day, Mr. Billings. How's business?
1: Slow, but steady.
0: I've come to order some additional supplies.
1: I see. I was hoping you'd come to pay for the ones you've already received.
0: I wish I had the money. Things are still rather lean. If we could have a bit more time.
1: I have given you a bit more time. Every week you come in. But I'm fresh out of time, Mr. White. I have bills to pay, too. But I can't pay mine unless my customers pay theirs.
0: I know you believe in what we're trying to accomplish at Fisk.
1: I do. I believe in a great many things. But sometimes believing and doing are different. And I know that I cannot give you any more supplies until your bill is paid in full.
0: Mr. Billings, please. We've already had a number of students and teachers quit because of malnutrition. I'm not sure what we'll do if we can't rely on your assistance.
1: I'm sorry, Mr. White. I truly am. I have children of my own. But there's nothing more I can do. Good day, sir.
0: Yes. Good day.

0: Hey, you over there, I have a special invitation just for you. It's an invitation to this super cool secret club. Well, it's not really a secret. Actually, I'm trying to tell everybody about it because it's so amazing. What is it? The Adventures in Odyssey Club, of course. 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
3: Did you go over my transcriptions of your spiritual songs, Ella?
4: I did. They're very accurate. And may I say, sir, what you've accomplished with the choir in this brief time is nothing short of amazing. Everyone agrees that you have a gift from God.
3: Well, I'm not so sure Principal Spence agrees. But I believe the time will come when we will tour. And when that happens, I'll need an assistant. You're the perfect person for the job, Miss Shepherd.
4: Me? I would be honored, sir.
5: Mr. White, over here.
3: What is it, Thomas?
5: In the storage building.
3: Yes?
5: In here.
3: What am I looking at?
4: An old slave pen. No better than a jail cell, really. Slaves for sale were kept in pens like this until they were bought.
3: Slaves stayed in these cramped stalls?
4: Mm-hmm.
3: There's barely room to move.
5: Well, I was cleaning up this pen here, sir. Trying to dress the campus up a bit. Under all the muck and clutter, I found these.
3: Manacles.
5: And ankle chains. From the slave days. I'd rather the others didn't see them, sir. They don't carry good memories. What should I do with them?
3: Thomas, have you ever heard of the story of Joseph?
5: I certainly have. He was a slave just like us. A real Bible inspiration. When he explained those dreams and the Pharaoh took him out of the prison and made him the second most powerful man in the land, why, it gave me hope.
3: Do you remember what he said to his brothers who sold him into slavery? What you meant for evil, God meant for good.
4: What's your meaning, Mr. White?
3: Man created these chains for evil, but we're going to make good come from them.
5: How?
3: Gather them all together, as many as you can find. We'll sell them to the ironmonger for scrap. This big a pile should bring in a fair sum.
4: Maybe we could use that money to fund a tour.
3: Eventually. Right now, I'd like to purchase books for the school with that money. Then maybe by paying for the books, we'll find the money for a tour. God does work in mysterious ways.
4: Amen.
5: Right you are.
3: You wanted to see me, Principal Spence?
6: Yes, Mr. White. Sit down. I want to talk to you about the extra money you've generated.
3: God's provision at work.
6: Indeed. But I wish you had consulted with me first. There are more pressing needs than books.
3: Oh, I beg to differ. What could be more important?
6: We might have paid off our food bill at the mercantile. I'm sure you'd agree that food is as vital as books.
3: We're making do with donations from the local farmers. The school can't continue, though, without textbooks.
6: The school may not continue with them.
3: What are you saying?
6: Our benefactors at the American Missionary Association have notified me that they now doubt the need for this school.
3: I'm astounded. How can they doubt that?
6: Easily, it would seem. The other schools they support are all in better condition, physically and financially. They have suggested that since this school is struggling, it may be prudent to pull their support from us and increase their funding for the schools most likely to succeed.
3: I see. Have they made their final decision?
6: Not yet. But their letter to me suggests that if we do not turn our circumstances around and become more self-sufficient by the end of the year, they will indeed discontinue our funding.
3: Oh, that's a bookkeeper's thinking for you. If we could support ourselves, we wouldn't need their help. We need it now because we can't support ourselves.
6: Even so, we must abide by the directive given us by our own board.
3: Perhaps there's a way to accomplish that.
6: Go on.
3: I believe the choir I've assembled is of a standard to perform anywhere, for anyone. They're among the best I've ever heard.
6: I'm sure they are.
3: I recommend that we take the choir on a tour. Oh,
6: impossible! I will not resort to theatrics.
3: Given the chance, they may be able to generate funds. Perhaps even give wider exposure to who we are and what we hope to accomplish.
6: We simply cannot afford to support a tour, Mr. White. We can't even support ourselves. And if God does not see fit to rescue the school in this difficult time, then we have to assume that it's His will that it fails.
3: It's been my experience that God uses His people to accomplish His will. Moses obeyed and took action, though it was God who parted the Red Sea.
6: With respect, sir, I have not seen that you are our Moses. While you persist in your efforts towards a choir, your fundraising has fallen short.
3: I believe the choir and my fundraising go hand in hand.
6: I suggest you reconsider your position, or I shall have to do it for you.
3: Are you threatening me, sir?
6: I am telling you to do the job for which you were hired. We are finished with this conversation.
3: This conversation is not finished. It is merely concluded for the moment.
7: While Principal Spence was firmly opposed to the idea of a tour, White became more and more certain every day that it was God's instrument of provision. He believed that the choir was Fisk's only hope. If Spence would not relent, the school would be destined to fail.
8: Will the singers from Fisk University have the strength and courage to follow God? Will they make enough money to keep the

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If you're tired, you sleep. That's nothing new. In your walk with God, you could be hungry and not eat, thirsty and not drink, tired and not rest. You can be starving, dehydrated, and weary, and refuse to do anything about it. God stands by with spiritual food, living water, and rest for your soul. All the things you need to thrive. 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

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Your greatest quest has a walking partner. His name? 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

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We assist each other. We share God's good story. 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

Jesus had the riches of earth, the poor would never know the abundance of heaven. If the Lord had lived in a palace, the homeless would never know a refuge. If the Savior had not been rejected, the outcast would not know acceptance. If the Redeemer had not been cast into the dungeon, the shackled would never know freedom. And if my champion had not fought the raging forces of hell, the soldiers of earth would never know.

0: A new day, a fresh start, another chance to walk in faith. 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
1: 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In this program, we want to encourage you in your Christian faith by showing how scientific evidence supports the Bible, particularly the Genesis account. The book of Genesis lays the foundation for all matters addressed in the rest of the Bible: the nature of God, His sovereignty in creation, man's purpose, sin, marriage, family, and why we need a Savior are all introduced and explained in Genesis. When we see that the first and most foundational book of the Bible can be trusted in all matters, including science, it builds confidence in the rest of the inspired Word all the way to Revelation. On today's show, we'll hear from Dr. Jake Hebert, physicist and research associate with the Institute for Creation Research. Here's Dr. Hebert.
2: On July 4th, 2012, scientists at the Large Hadron Collider announced the likely detection of what is called the Higgs boson, which has been nicknamed by some the God particle. And this particle was the last remaining elementary particle to be predicted by what is called the Standard Model of Particle Physics. Now, some were quick to claim that the discovery of this particle was a blow to the Christian faith. There was one Cambridge University professor who said this was another nail in the coffin of religion. And there was a well-known theoretical physicist and popularizer of science who implied, if he didn't outright state, that the Higgs boson was the particle that caused the Big Bang. But where does the reality end and the hype begin? Well, in order to get a feel for this subject, we have to cover some very basic background material. Generally speaking, you can classify particles into two categories based on the quantum mechanical rules they obey. One group is called fermions, and the second is called bosons. And the Higgs particle is called a boson because it falls into the second group. Well, what is a particle anyway? Well, there's a branch of physics called particle physics. And in this view, in this field of physics, you see it's really the fields that are fundamental. There are these quantities called fields. And if you've had a high school physics or college class, you may remember that when you studied electricity and magnetism, that the idea of an electric field was represented by drawings with lines, and the lines had little arrows on them. And so the directions of the arrows indicated the direction of the electric field at that location, and how close together the lines were at a given location tells you the relative size or strength of the field at that location. Well, the electric field is one kind of field, but the field associated with the Higgs boson is another kind, what they call a scalar field. And the Higgs boson, roughly speaking, is a ripple in this quantity called the Higgs field. Now, of course, this was all of great interest to theoretical physicists, but what about the claims that this discovery is a blow to religion or that it somehow proves the Big Bang? Well, these are simply outrageous exaggerations, and I'd like to explain why. Now, however, first, I will candidly admit I'm not a particle physicist. Yes, I am a physicist, but this particular branch of physics isn't my specialty. So in a sense, when I was studying this issue, I was something of a layman myself. And also, I didn't really think they were going to find the Higgs boson. When I was in grad school, they were still looking for it. And I was working in a completely different branch of physics. And I was basically kind of biased against the Higgs particle in the Standard Model because of that nickname, the God particle. As far as I'm concerned, it's sacrilegious and blasphemous. And so I had a bias against it. And of course, you can see why, right? With a nickname like that, surely the Higgs boson in the Standard Model had to be inherently atheistic, right? Well, it turns out that wasn't really the case. In fact, one of the leading researchers looking for the Higgs boson said he can't stand that nickname. He says that even though he's not particularly religious himself, he felt that name was an inappropriate slap in the face to religious believers. And even physicist Peter Higgs, for whom the particle was named, feels basically the same way, even though he's a professing atheist. So when this announcement was made, I began diligently searching for and reading articles that explained what those who were experts in this field thought about the Higgs boson. And it very quickly became obvious that these hyped claims were unsubstantiated. And I want to encourage you, as lay people out there who are listening to this radio broadcast, you can do the same thing. You too can learn to find problems in evolutionary arguments. Most of the problems in evolutionary claims are not in the mathematical details, although that's sometimes the case, but rather they're usually basic logical fallacies that you can learn to spot with a little practice. So why were they claiming that the Higgs boson was a death blow to religion? Well, really, I'm not sure. There doesn't seem to be any real basis for it, and it seems like the people who were making those claims were basically shooting from the hip. But there was another claim made at the time that the Higgs boson was the cause of the Big Bang itself. Now, that is another matter. Obviously, we at ICR reject the Big Bang because it's patently unbiblical, not to mention that it's got lots of scientific problems. But if they were claiming that they had discovered the cause of the Big Bang or found evidence for the cause of the Big Bang, then that's another matter entirely, and that really would seem to be a challenge to a straightforward reading of Scripture and to the Christian faith. So where did this idea come from, that the Higgs boson was the cause of the Big Bang? Well, it came from theoretical physicist and science popularizer Michio Kaku. Now, you've probably seen him on TV. He's the Japanese-American physicist who has the sort of long white hair. Well, the day after the announcement of the Higgs boson discovery, he wrote an editorial in the Wall Street Journal entitled, "The Spark That Caused the Big Bang." Now, let's say you saw that headline on July 5th, 2012, the day after the discovery was announced. What are you going to think? Well, of course, you're going to think that the Higgs boson is what caused the Big Bang. And that's what Kaku seemed to be saying. Now, if you read the fine print, which most people don't, unfortunately, he does acknowledge that the Big Bang was supposedly caused by a particle, or really more precisely by a field like the Higgs field, but that was no doubt lost on most people. And we're going to talk a little bit more about this in the next section.
1: 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Stay with us.
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1: 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Here's Dr. Hebert.
2: Well, here we are talking about the Higgs boson and the impression that a lot of people had that the Higgs boson was the cause of the Big Bang, or that somehow the discovery of the Higgs boson was support for the Big Bang. Well, as we said in the first segment, this idea came about largely because theoretical physicist and a science popularizer Michio Kaku wrote an editorial in the Wall Street Journal entitled "The Spark That Caused the Big Bang." And basically, he seemed to be saying in that article that the Higgs boson is what caused the Big Bang. Now, again, if you read the fine print, which most people don't, he sort of hedges on that. He admits that it's really something like the Higgs field that is supposed to cause the Big Bang, but most people didn't pick up on that. And he did something very similar in a CNN interview with Ashley Banfield. And in the interview, Ms. Banfield says to Kaku that the discovery of the Higgs boson could be the start of a very big conversation and that it could somehow disprove religion. Well, Kaku did nothing to dispel this erroneous notion. He agrees with her, and he goes on this long-winded speech about the Higgs boson that basically goes all over the place. He has snippets of inflation theory, which is part of the Big Bang model, thrown in there, even though he doesn't call it that. He starts talking about parallel universes, and he even talks about Elvis Presley still being alive in a parallel universe somewhere. So he goes all over the place in this little interview. By the way, you can watch this on YouTube. It's still on in the internet. And from that interview, he gave a whole lot of people the impression that the Higgs boson, which had just been discovered, was the cause of the Big Bang. Well, there's just one small problem with this. Nobody believes that the Higgs boson caused the Big Bang. Even the Big Bang advocates themselves don't believe that. Now, they may have believed that in the past, but they certainly don't believe that today. Now, they do believe, many of them, that the Big Bang was caused by a field similar to the Higgs field that they call the inflaton, but they've ruled out the Higgs field as being the cause because it doesn't have the right properties. In fact, the field that they think caused the Big Bang hasn't even been shown to exist. So even militant Big Bang advocates have acknowledged this. Lawrence Krauss, he's a very militant anti-theist. He's a Big Bang proponent. Even he has acknowledged that the discovery of the Higgs particle does not explain why the alleged Big Bang would have happened. And Keiku was brutally criticized by other physicists for his misleading statements. There's a particle physicist named Matt Strassler who has a blog of his called Of Particular Significance. He's a particle physicist. His blog is Particular Significance. Get it? Okay, but on his blog, he wrote this anguished article entitled Why, Professor Keiku, Why? And he basically castigated Keiku for what he described as spectacular distortions. And so the bottom line is, despite some of the hype you may have heard, the Higgs boson doesn't prove the Big Bang. Now, there is a subtle tangential connection between the Big Bang model and the Higgs boson, but even a secular media outlet acknowledged there's no direct evidence for this hypothetical connection. So yes, the discovery of the Higgs boson is a great triumph for particle physics, but the claim that it's a nail in the coffin of Christianity is unsubstantiated hype. Now, of course, there's a lot more we could say about this. We have an article online at icr.org entitled The Higgs Boson and the Big Bang that you can freely read if you'd like to read more about this. And we have a number of great resources to help you to learn to think critically and to spot problems and arguments made by uniformitarian and evolutionary scientists. And with practice, you can do this. And again, most of these problems with these claims are not within the details of the mathematics themselves, although sometimes that's the case. Some of my research right now deals with that. Although when you really get down to it, the mistakes I'm seeing, even though they're mathematical, ultimately they're logical mistakes anyway. The real problem that they make is that these evolutionary arguments are riddled with unspoken assumptions and logical fallacies. And just remember that we should give glory to the God who really did create everything, as we are told in Genesis, and not to a so-called God particle.
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0: Standing on the promises of Christ my King, through eternal ages let His praises ring. 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
1: And the apostles and brethren that were in Judea heard that the Gentiles had also received the word of God. And when Peter was come up to Jerusalem, they that were of the circumcision contended with him, saying, Thou wentest into men uncircumcised, and didst eat with them. But Peter rehearsed the matter from the beginning, and expounded it by order unto them, saying, I was in the city of Joppa praying, and in a trance I saw a vision, a certain vessel descend, as it had been a great sheet, let down from heaven by four corners, and it came even to me, upon the which, when I had fastened mine eyes, I considered and saw four-footed beasts of the earth, and wild beasts, and creeping things, and fowls of the air. And I heard a voice saying unto me, Arise, Peter, slay and eat. But I said, Not so, Lord, for nothing common or unclean hath at any time entered into my mouth. But the voice answered me again from heaven, What God hath cleansed, that call not thou common. And this was done three times, and all were drawn up again into heaven. And behold, immediately there were three men already come unto the house where I was, sent from Caesarea unto me, and the Spirit bade me go with them, nothing doubting. Moreover, these six brethren accompanied me, and we entered into the man's house. And he showed us how he had seen an angel in his house, which stood and said unto him, Send men to Joppa, and call for Simon, whose surname is Peter, who shall tell thee words whereby thou and all thy house shall be saved. And as I began to speak, the Holy Ghost fell on them, as on us at the beginning. Then remembered I the word of the Lord, how that he said, John indeed baptized with water, but ye shall be baptized with the Holy Ghost. For as much then as God gave them the like gift as he did unto us who believed on the Lord Jesus Christ, what was I that I could withstand God? When they heard these things, they held their peace and glorified God, saying, Then hath God also to the Gentiles granted repentance unto life. Now they which were scattered abroad upon the persecution that arose about Stephen travelled as far as Phoenicia and Cyprus and Antioch, preaching the word to none but unto the Jews only. And some of them were men of Cyprus and Cyrene, which, when they were come to Antioch, spake unto the Grecians, preaching the Lord Jesus. And the hand of the Lord was with them, and a great number believed and turned unto the Lord. Then tidings of these things came unto the ears of the church which was in Jerusalem, and they sent forth Barnabas, that he should go as far as Antioch, who, when he came and had seen the grace of God, was glad, and exhorted them all that with purpose of heart they would cleave unto the Lord. For he was a good man, and full of the Holy Ghost and of faith, and much people was added unto the Lord. Then departed Barnabas to Tarsus for to seek Saul. And when he had found him, he brought him unto Antioch. And it came to pass that a whole year they assembled themselves with the church and taught much people. And the disciples were called Christians first in Antioch. And in these days came prophets from Jerusalem unto Antioch. And there stood up one of them named Agabus, and signified by the Spirit that there should be great dearth throughout all the world, which came to pass in the days of Claudius Caesar. Then the disciples, every man according to his ability, determined to send relief unto the brethren which dwelt in Judea, which also they did, and sent it to the elders by the hands of Barnabas and Saul.
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0: Well, hello there. It's good to have you back. You're always welcome here at Lamplighter Theatre. On our last visit...
1: I have a perfect plan.
2: Is this better than your last perfect plan?
1: It's a plan to escape.
2: What is it?
1: Sandstorm. Look!
2: What?
1: He's headed this way! Yeah!
3: He is an infidel. I can see it in his eyes.
2: I follow Jesus Christ.
3: You will come with us. My father could use another slave.
4: And you?
3: You will get a taste of hell.
5: What is your name?
2: Anselmo.
5: Father, what is it, Jalal?
4: You seem rather friendly with this infidel.
5: There is hope even for infidels. Don't concern yourself, Jalal.
4: I should have left him with the scorpions.
5: There is one thing you must do for us.
2: Yes?
6: I cannot have a Christian in my household.
2: What do you mean?
6: That you may be a part of our family, but only if you become a Muslim.
2: What?
6: You must renounce Christianity.
5: Anselmo, it would mean but a few words, and you would live like a king in our household.
2: Ahmad, ask everything. Ask life itself from me. But I cannot. I will never renounce my Lord Jesus.
5: It is the simplest thing.
2: It is not for me. Ahmad, may I speak openly with you?
5: Of course.
2: Your sense of gratitude for me saving your daughter is no less than the gratitude I feel toward the one who delivered me.
5: Speak on.
2: I was a slave long before I met you, although I did not know it. I was addicted to pleasure, but I found only emptiness. I searched for meaning in the religions of the world, and I found wisdom, but I did not find God. I was alone. Then I remembered what my father had taught me when I was a boy, that Jesus was the path, the truth, and the life. Ahmad, you said you feel indebted to me for saving your daughter's life.
5: Yes, yes, and I always will be.
2: I feel as indebted to Jesus for saving my life. He has not merely rescued me from the jaws of a ferocious beast, but he has delivered me from a far more fearful death. Eternal damnation. How could I abandon him?
5: Very well, then. It appears that it would be fruitless to argue the point any further. You clearly will not be moved.
2: I cannot.
5: Then I suppose we should continue our lives as it has been.
2: Yes.
5: You will wash the entryway tomorrow.
2: I will. You should go back to your room. You need to sleep.
7: I want to talk to you. Why do you not want to be in our family?
2: I'm sorry?
7: Father said you refused his offer to join our family. Do you not like us?
2: Oh, no. I like all of you very much. And I was deeply moved by the offer. However, your father asked me to do something that I simply cannot do.
7: Give up being a Christian?
2: Yes.
7: But why wouldn't you? You could live like us, sleep in the softest bed, and eat the tastiest food. You wouldn't have to be a slave anymore.
2: Amira, I believe there is a worse kind of slavery. I was a slave to sin for much of my life, but Jesus set me free. Why would I go back?
7: My father said you were stubborn.
2: I suppose I am.
7: Oh, I wish you could be a part of our family, Anselmo.
2: That's very kind.
7: But I suppose that could never, ever happen now.
2: Who knows? With God, all things are possible. Shall I continue to play?
7: Please.

0: Anselmo.
1: Leila, what is the matter?
0: It pains me to speak this way to the man who saved my child's life. But I am afraid I must take issue with the way you have been talking with my daughter.
1: Well, what do you mean?
0: She asked me about Jesus. She wanted to know why we didn't believe in him. You are filling her mind with ideas. If Jalal discovered what you are doing, he would have you killed.
1: Yes, you are right. I'm terribly sorry.
0: What would make you even think of discussing such matters with a child?
1: She asked me many questions. And at times, I must say, my words don't know when to stop.
0: What?
1: I cannot help but speak of the one who loves me.
0: This, Jesus?
1: Yes. Jesus is still teaching me about his boundless love. I long to have the same love for him and for others.
0: You speak of your prophet as a friend. I must admit that is truly...
2: Leila, please come.
0: I must go now. Please be careful when you speak to Amira.
1: I will.
3: Christian!
1: Yes?
3: There is no need to go into the house today.
1: Oh, I was going to practice my lute for the midday meal.
3: We do not want you to play today.
1: I see.
3: Follow Hassan. He will take you out to the desert, where you will dig a new well.
1: But it is the hottest part of the day.
3: Slaves do not question their masters. You will do as you are commanded.
1: Yes, Jalal.
0: Yeah.
2: Anselmo is late today. Has anyone seen him?
0: I spoke with him this morning.
4: I have not seen him at all today.
2: He is always here to play music for us. Jalal, have you seen him?
3: Yes. I had some work for him to do.
2: What work?
3: A new well.
2: We have no need of a new well. Where is this well being dug?
3: In the desert.
2: Why have you done this?
3: He has grown lazy and rebellious. He needs to know his place as a slave.
0: Wait. When did you send him out?
3: A few hours ago.
2: He is out there now?
0: He will die from the heat.
3: So be it.
2: You will get him now.
3: Why do you give so much regard to a slave?
2: Slave or not, no one deserves the punishment you have inflicted. Now get him.
3: You have spoiled this man, father. Where did you bring him?
5: To the western edge.
3: Perfect. No water to be found.
6: I doubt that he's still alive.
3: Yes. Imagine my despair. Where is he?
5: He could not have gotten far in this heat.
6: There he is.
5: Where?
6: Follow me!
5: I think he is dead.
3: Perhaps. Christian! Christian!
7: Who is there?
3: Your master. I have come to retrieve you. Get on the horse. Yalla! Hurry!
7: I cannot.
3: I command you to get on the horse.
7: I am unable to stand.
3: Worthless slave. I do not even like touching your kind, much less carrying you. But I suppose...
5: Jalal! What is it?
7: A scorpion! It stung me!
5: Help, Habib! I must get Jahal!
7: Boom!
5: The
8: poison will spread quickly.
6: Yes, yes. Ah!
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2: I will be back, Jalal.
0: What did the physician say?
2: Well, he gave him medicine which is supposed to treat the poison. But he has a high fever. And as you can hear, he is in much pain.
4: May I speak with him?
2: Ah, Amira, I do not believe he wants to see anyone at the moment. He seems to be irritated with everyone and everything.
0: What he needs is sleep.
2: Yes.
4: Is he going to be all right, Father?
2: Well, the doctor was able to treat it quickly. That is good.
0: I will get a cool wet cloth for him.
11: How is he, Layla?
0: He is in much pain. I need to take this cool cloth to him.
11: Of course. Would it help if I played for him?
0: Oh, I don't know. You're still recovering yourself.
11: I would like to play for him.
0: I hate to say this, but the very sight of you may upset him more.
11: I know, but the lute has a special way of helping someone sleep.
0: You have helped Amira sleep many times, but...
11: I would like to try.
0: You are a good man, Anselmo. You may try.

0: You need to sleep, Jalal.
1: I cannot sleep. My head is on fire.
0: The doctor said rest is the only thing that will help you now. I'm going to leave you alone.
1: Yes. I need quiet. Please.
0: Call me in if you need anything.
2: Jalal?
1: What are you doing here?
2: I wanted to play for you. To help you sleep.
1: How can I sleep? With an infidel at the foot of my bed!
2: But music can be soothing.
1: You are the cause of my suffering. Your music will only worsen it.
2: I'm going to start playing. You may ask me to stop if it is not helping.
1: Just leave. Leave!

0: Good morning.
1: Good morning, Anselmo.
2: Good morning.
0: I was told you wanted me to come early today. Would you like music at breakfast?
1: No. No, sit with us.
0: At the table?
1: Yes.
2: We wanted to talk to you before Amira and Jalal wake.
0: How is Jalal?
2: He had a restful night's sleep.
0: Oh, good.
1: Anselmo, we see in you something different than we see in Jalal. Mm-hmm. You played the lute for him, even though it was his hatred of you that caused him to be sick. We do not carry the same hatred that Jalal does for Christians, but you take this matter one step further. You say that this Jesus teaches you to love your enemies.
2: This kind of love is... It's hard to comprehend.
0: I know. But it is because of this great love that Christ gave up his own life. He gave his blood because he loved even those who hated him.
1: And for me, there is more. When the lion threatened my daughter's life, The first thing you did was to ask God for help. When I first saw the lion, it never entered my mind to pray. I do pray 5 times a day, but I feel that my God is so far away.
2: We have a religion.
1: Mm.
2: You have a relationship.
1: Yes.
2: Can a mere man be so close to God?
0: We can know him personally. Our father Abraham was called a friend of God. It is our sin that separates us from him. And it is Jesus who is the bridge between God and man.
2: Can you teach us about him?
1: Yes, please.
0: With all the gladness of my heart. I must say, this is one of the most extraordinary days of my life.
1: Mine as well.
2: I feel as though a heavy burden has been lifted from my shoulders.
1: Yes. And yet, with one burden lifted, there is also one that has been added.
0: What do you mean?
1: Jalal.
2: Oh, we need to be wise in what we say.
0: I agree. I will say nothing, and we will continue as we have been.
2: Very good.
3: Mother! Father! Are we not going to have breakfast?
1: Yes. We wanted to talk to Anselmo first.
2: Yes.
3: What were you talking about?
1: We'll tell you everything in time.
2: Yes.
3: Then may we eat now?
1: Yes. Let us eat.
3: Are you feeling better, Jalal?
4: Yes. Though my head still hurts.
3: Would you like Anselmo to come and ask God to heal you?
4: What?
3: He will ask God to help you feel better.
4: I do not associate with infidels.
3: Mother and father asked Anselmo to pray for them.
4: What are you saying?
3: This morning, I saw Anselmo praying, and mother was crying.
4: She was crying? Why?
3: I don't know. She was crying and laughing at the same time. No one would tell me why.
4: I need to get out of bed.
3: But you are sick.
4: Not anymore.
5: Jalal, you sent for me.
4: Yes. The Christian has to be dealt with.
5: Why?
4: He has been talking to my parents about his religion.
5: What?
4: I cannot stand for this.
5: Of course not.
4: Meet with me in the stable in 2 hours. We kill the infidel tonight.
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7: Jesus brought love that makes you new. Not a bouquet.
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7: Not hype.
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1: Do you need Anselmo to play for you tonight, Amira?
3: No. I am sleepy enough. Is he playing for Jalal tonight?
1: No.
3: Good. Because I think Jalal is angry with him.
1: Oh, he is always angry with Anselmo.
3: No, it is different this time. He was angry that Anselmo prayed for you.
1: What?
3: I heard Anselmo praying for you. When I told Jalal, he seemed very angry.
1: You told Jalal that Anselmo was praying for us?
3: And that Mother was crying.
1: What did he say?
3: He didn't say anything. But he suddenly felt well again. He jumped out of bed.
1: Oh, Amira, now you need to get up.
3: What?
1: Find your mother and go to the boat dock.
3: Why are we going to the boat dock?
1: No questions. Do what I say. Now. Anselmo, wake up.
9: What is it?
1: Jalal found out.
0: What is he going to do?
1: I am sure he wants nothing short of your blood.
0: I am willing to die.
1: I am as well, but let's ask God to spare us. Escape out the window. Run down to the boat dock and untie the boat.
0: But
1: I will distract him. You must take my wife and daughter to safety. I will meet you at the dock.
0: You're leaving as well? Surely Jalal would not hurt his own family.
1: He may want our blood as much as yours. Go! Out the window!
4: Where is he?
1: He is gone from here for good. Jalal, this is my home. You and your friends, put your weapons away.
4: You are hiding him. Tell me where he is.
1: He is a good man. I will not let you kill him.
4: You believe as he does, do you not? You are an infidel as much as he. I cannot kill my own father, but I cannot speak for what my friends will do. Now tell me where he is.
0: Where are they?
10: Anselmo!
0: Layla, Amira, here!
3: What is happening? Where is my father?
0: He is on his way from the house. Come, let us get inside the boat. We will wait for him there.
2: Amira, stay with Anselmo.
0: Where are you going?
10: Ahmad needs me. I can reason with
0: Jalal. No, he is beyond reason. Ahmad wants you to stay with me. I will untie the boat and we'll be ready when he comes.
11: Tristan!
0: Hide!
11: Come outside and face me! If you have true faith in your God, he will protect you from my sword! Come outside, you cowardly worm!
12: Jalal!
11: Have you found him?
12: No, he is nowhere in the slave's quarters.
11: Ah! He must be hiding in the house. Habib, you and the others, search for him.
13: Yes, Jalal. We will find him.
0: Where is Ahmad?
11: Christian! Show yourself! Or I will burn down every wall of this house!
0: Oh, no!
11: Christian!
0: I should give myself up.
10: No! Jalal will kill you!
0: I am not afraid to die.
10: He is no longer in control of himself. I see now. He may kill us as well.
11: This is your final chance!
0: Oh, dear God. Give me wisdom. What should I do?
11: Hand me your torch, Hassan.
3: Mother, is he going to burn down our house?
11: I promise you this, Christian. A small taste of hell!
3: No!
0: We have to go. If they see us here, we will not be able to get away in time. We have to row away from shore.
2: What about Ahmad?
0: This is what your husband would want me to do.
10: I will not leave him.
0: Here, row with me.
10: I cannot leave him.
0: Please, Layla.
12: No. Oh, God. They're getting away.
0: They They see us!
11: There they are! Get the boat!
0: We must go faster!
11: Get the rifles, Hassan! Yalla, yalla!
0: Row!
14: Hurry!
3: Father!
10: Ahmad could be in the house!
0: Faster, row with me!
11: Jalal, here is your rifle!
0: Faster!
3: My father!
10: Iceman!
0: Keep rowing! A little farther and we'll be out of his range!
11: You will suffer at my hands, Christian! I will kill you!
3: Amira!
0: Oh, God! Please help us!

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1: We shouldn't celebrate yet. It could be a pirate ship.
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0: I'm your host, John Rhys Davies. 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

0: For the Lord himself will descend from heaven with a cry of command, with the voice of an archangel, and with the sound of the trumpet of God, and the dead in Christ will rise first.
1: Then we who are alive, who are left, will be caught up together with them in the clouds to meet the Lord in the air, and so we will always be with the Lord.
2: When Christ, who is your life, appears, then you also will appear with him in glory.
3: So Christ, having been offered once to bear the sins of many, will appear a second time, not to deal with sin, but to save those who are eager.

even so. Amen. I am the Alpha and the Omega, says the Lord God, who is and who was and who is to come, the Almighty.

Somewhere around June, you realize the year is moving fast. Plans half done, goals a little dusty, a few things already not going how you thought. That is not failure. That's life. And God is still faithful in the middle of unfinished things. So bring Him what is true and take the next right step. Fresh mercy for right now. Rejoice Radio, sharing joy for your journey.

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1: With SRN News, I'm Bob Agnew in Washington. House Speaker Mike Johnson told the Salem Radio Network this week that he believes that Republicans will manage to maintain control of the House of Representatives as solid common sense candidates are running.
2: We've got great candidates, an extraordinary record to run on, a great environment, and meanwhile, the Democrats are going stock raving mad. There's an insurgent left has taken over the Democrat Party. The Marxists are taking control. They're openly running as socialists and anti-Semites and everything else. And I really, really like our chances in the fall. I'm convinced we're going to win.
1: Johnson says the problem for the Democrats is the party has lost its way.
2: These people do not appreciate the life that we have in the greatest nation in the history of the world, the most free, most successful, most powerful, most benevolent nation that's ever been. They want to trade us in for something. You know, I say this when I'm out with big crowds on the campaign trail. You know, 35, 40 years ago, the Republicans and Democrats in Washington were arguing over shades of tax policy or regulation. Right now, it's a very different contest.
1: Johnson says progressives and communists have hijacked the Democrat Party and have abandoned discussing issues important to the American people. President Trump showcasing the new Air Force One. We get more details in this report from correspondent Mike Donahue.
3: The former Qatari-owned jumbo jet has the robin's egg blue exterior of the old plane with the underbelly painted navy blue with a red stripe above it. The tail has a massive American flag on it.
4: This plane was transformed into a flying White House at a level of luxury that nobody's ever seen before.
3: President Trump spoke after stepping off the new plane at Andrews Air Force Base. He confirmed he would be taking the new jet to the NATO summit in Turkey next month. This is a so-called bridge jet. Until a new Air Force One arrives from Boeing in about 2 years. Ed Donahue, Washington.
1: 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The Pew Research Center offers a new look at American politics.
5: It seeks to bring nuance to the red-blue binary and breaks voters down into nine typologies based on their responses to a wide-ranging questionnaire. One of the largest of those nine groups is the faith-first conservatives, making up 12% of the electorate. Pew says these Americans anchor the Republican Party and are concerned primarily with issues having to do with faith, morality, and social issues. Michael Harrington reporting.
1: A new report warns about increasing persecution of Christians in Nepal. International Christian Concern says the mostly Hindu nation subjects followers of Christ to legal restrictions, social pressure, and occasional violence. ICC says, according to Christian leaders in Nepal, increasing Hindu nationalism seeks both to reinforce the country's identity as a Hindu nation and to suppress Christian growth. Christian converts who leave Hinduism often endure severe social consequences. This is SRN News. A large fire has almost completely destroyed a luxury resort in the Dominican Republic.
6: The blaze has forced the evacuation of almost 1,700 tourists. Local media reports an Italian tourist died in the fire, and several other tourists required medical assistance. The Viva Dominicus Beach by Wyndham Resort is located in Bahia Hive. It's a popular destination for American and international tourists on the southeastern coast of the island nation.
1: That's Andrew Stewart. Secretary of War Pete Hegseth announcing a six-month Pentagon review of American forces in Europe.
7: Hegseth is criticizing NATO allies for not providing access to bases for U.S. forces to launch attacks on Iran. He also accuses Europe of prioritizing gender equity and climate change over defense. The review could impact NATO's collective security guarantee, but U.S. nuclear weapons will remain in Europe.
1: This is SRN News.
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9: Why art thou cast down, O my soul? And why art thou disquieted within me? Hope thou in God, for I shall yet praise him, who is the health of my countenance and my God.
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10: Chris, welcome to Odyssey. We're just getting ready for a time of wonder, excitement, and discovery. 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
11: Mr. Hollard? Can I get past you?
12: Whoa! There's no crossing the men at work tape, young lady. That hallway is closed off.
11: Something bad didn't happen in there, did it?
12: Oh, boy, I'll say it did. There's a hit and run. A robot vacuum cleaner that Eugene invented didn't know there was a wall here.
11: Oh, no.
12: Or over there. Or down there. It's been arrested and is now serving time as a leaf blower. What are you doing?
11: Oh, hiding from my homework. All of a sudden it ganged up on me and I can't cope. To be honest, sometimes I don't know what the point is.
12: The point? Well, it's about learning, isn't it?
11: Yeah, but I think I already know all I need to know.
12: Well, that's great, because now I could use some help installing this sheetrock here and over there and down there. Well, put an apron on and...
11: Oh, wait, I have to sneeze.
12: It's the dust.
13: Bless you, child.
11: Thanks. Anyway, Hey, who said that?
13: I did, and I agree. It's terribly dusty around here. It's a wonder any of us can breathe.
11: Who is that? I don't see anybody.
12: Check out the portrait behind you.
11: The what? Oh, Mr. Hollard, that painting is alive?
12: Yeah, I guess you've never visited Witt's Special Gallery. All these portraits are interactive. That's neat, huh?
11: Yeah. Who is this man?
12: Why don't you ask him yourself?
13: No need to be shy. I'm Frederick Douglass.
11: Hi. I've heard of you, I think.
12: You think? Olivia, this man was one of America's great authors, editors, speakers, and statesmen. A leading light for the abolition of slavery and the rights of women. Oh, wait. Sorry, you said you've already learned all that, so I guess I don't need to tell you.
11: Well, I meant I want to learn about stuff that's relevant. Things kids are interested in. Like, you know, art and music.
13: Ah, yes, music is one of the chief accomplishments of mankind.
11: I love it! If I could go to school and learn nothing but music, that would suit me just fine. See, I want to be a singer.
13: You remind me of Ella Shepherd. Though she didn't allow her love of music to keep her from pursuing an education.
11: Who's Ella Shepherd?
13: Oh, she sang with one of the most famous singing groups of all time, the Jubilee Singers.
11: They can't be that famous. I've never heard of them.
13: What? Impossible.
11: I'm sorry, I don't know them.
13: Well, then listen closely, child, and I'll tell you. But I'll have to take you back. Back to the days following the war between the states.
12: That would be the Civil War, by the way.
11: Got it.
13: Times were bad after the war. The South was devastated. And only those with some semblance of an education had a fighting chance to succeed. And that was the problem. Most slaves weren't educated.
11: Well, didn't they go to school?
13: Oh, no. In those days, the law forbade persons of color from learning. Those who did were whipped or killed or both. With freedom came the chance to go to school. But what schools? That was the problem. Until some enterprising folks started them, specifically to help former slaves. And that's how Fisk University came about.
11: Fisk University?
13: Uh-huh. It was the first American school to offer an education to young men and women, regardless of color. Less than a year after the end of the war, it opened in Nashville, Tennessee.
11: But what does this have to do with singing and music?
13: Oh, music was a large part of everyday life for most Negroes. We sang in our churches, in the fields, while working the cattle, while cleaning the houses. So it was only a matter of time before a singing group was formed at Fisk University, thanks to George White.
11: Who was he?
13: George Leonard White was a Union veteran of Gettysburg and Chancellorsville. He was hired to be the treasurer of Fisk University, though his work involved a lot more than that. He helped to raise funds for the school. He was a strong Christian and a natural-born leader and spoke directly and true, which meant he often stepped on people's toes.
14: As a veteran of the war, I've seen brothers and friends strewn across battlefields turned red with their own blood. These were men who fought for something they considered more important than their own lives, the freedom of others. As a result, we live in a new era with new opportunities. You are all here to make a beginning for yourselves and your families, and you shall succeed. The battlefield stained red with the blood of our brothers and the generations of your ancestors who paid for the ultimate sacrifice for your freedom will not be in vain.
13: What had once been unthinkable was now possible. Negroes could go to school and learn, they could vote and even run for political office.
15: But having those rights by law didn't mean that everybody agreed with them. Some folks resented what Fisk University was trying to do, which meant that something as simple as attending school could be a dangerous thing.
16: All right, now, I want everyone to sit down. We have a lot of work to do today, starting with grammar.
17: Mr. Wheeler.
16: Yes, Mr. Holmes.
17: Will we be learning from the Bible?
16: Scripture is a solid foundation for any education, Benjamin.
17: Oh, that's good. Because while I'm not much at grammar, when it comes to the Bible, I knock down verbs, break up prepositions, and jump over adjectives. God is my school, and I am his pupil.
18: Uh-huh. Go on, right. Benjamin.
16: Well said, Benjamin. Now please sit down. Benjamin! Everyone get down! Thomas, get away from that window!
19: It's someone in a mask and robes. He's riding off now.
16: Benjamin, are you all right?
17: Yes, sir. I think so. It's just a nick. Nothing serious, thank the Lord.
16: Nothing serious? You were just shot, man.
17: Barely broke skin, sir. I'm fine. No need to raise a fuss.
16: Nonsense. Let me take a look at you. Pull up your shirt.
17: It's not necessary, sir.
16: You're in my charge. I'll judge what is and what isn't necessary. Let me look at you.
17: Yes, sir.
16: Yes, you've only been grazed. Let me see your back.
17: No need, sir.
16: Hold still. Will you please? Never mind. Pull your shirt back down.
17: Don't be alarmed, Mr. Wheeler. Those scars are from my first owner. He liked the whip. They don't hurt much anymore.
16: I see.
17: There isn't a colored person in this room that hasn't been shot at, whipped, or beaten at one time or another.
18: Mm-hmm. No, sir.
16: Well, I've heard about such things, but I just never saw it.
17: Well, I ain't saying you get used to it, but then again, I ain't gotten used to the food this place serves neither. Especially the meat. That beef's so tenacious that every time I meet a cow, I feel the need to apologize.
16: Yes, well, we all know that conditions here aren't as comfortable as we'd wish them to be.
17: Not at all, sir. Other than the buildings falling apart, the lack of heat, and the unruly food, it's not too bad.
16: Don't forget about being shot at.
17: Yeah, and that.

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6: Now, the faculty and students knew going in that things might be difficult for a time. What they didn't know was that it would get worse before it ever got better. Months into the opening of the university, funds were so low that the school had to begin charging tuition, and as a result, many students left, and before long, the school was stuck in a financial crisis.
7: How bad is it, Mr. White?
8: We are in arrears by $80,000 principal
7: spends. Oh, such a debt. Can we turn to the families for more help?
8: Sir, the average income for our families is scarcely more than $8 a month. They can't afford to give more than that. As it is, even the students kept home by bad weather continue to pay something. They believe so much in what we're trying to accomplish.
7: Yes, but it's not enough. The bill collectors are constantly at my door. You're the treasurer. What do you suggest we do?
8: I have a bit of savings, sir. It won't undo the debt, of course, but it will help feed the students for a time.
7: Well, that's good of you, but it only helps us for a short while.
8: Principal Spence, I had another idea.
7: Yes?
8: The other night, I was making the rounds through the campus.
7: I'm grateful that you keep a watchful eye.
8: I passed the students' sleeping quarters, and as you know, they are oftentimes gathered together, singing.
7: Yes, I've heard them.
8: You may recall that I used to be a choir master, as well as a band sergeant. I believe it would do much for morale if we were to create a choir. Singing seems to bring them comfort. And after all they've been through and continue to endure, a choir might lift their spirits.
7: I agree. You have my permission, Mr. White. So long as it doesn't cost us anything.
8: Thank you, sir.
9: You want us to join a chorus, Mr. White?
8: Yes, Ella.
10: What kind of songs will we sing?
8: Well, I've assembled a selection of cantatas and hymns. Once we become skilled in those, we could hold a concert here at the school.
9: Oh, wait. We're not used to singing that style of music, sir.
10: It's God music, and that's good enough for me.
11: Mm-hmm,
10: Travis.
11: Me too.
8: Mm-hmm, and me, Benjamin. I'll need all of you to recommend other skilled singers.
11: Well, yes, sir.
9: I know several.
10: As do I.
8: Ask them if they want to join us. We'll practice in my apartment every night after classes, beginning tomorrow.
11: Well, all right.
10: Okay. Oh, I wouldn't mind singing over lunchtime, too. Music makes the food taste better.
9: That's so true.
8: Excellent. Well, my friends, it appears we have the makings of the first official choir at Fisk University.
11: All right.
12: How many?

0: Good, good. You all have talent, to be sure. Mr. Rutling?
1: Yes, sir?
0: I've heard many tenor voices in my day, and it would not be an exaggeration in the least to admit that yours is the best among them.
1: Why, thank you, Mr. White.
0: Your enunciation, however, leaves a great deal to be desired. If you make the vowels plain, then the words will be understood. Pronounce them.
1: Yes, sir.
0: Phoebe?
2: Yes, Mr. White.
0: Your delivery is too stiff. The trick is to use the same natural expressions that you would if you were speaking to the audience.
2: Thank you, sir.
0: The rest of you be careful for harsh tones. Harsh tones will kill perfect pitch every time. Think soft, round tones. And I don't wish to hear any S's from the ladies. Men, you alone will sing the S's. But remember...
3: No harsh tones.
0: Quite right, Thomas. The thing to do, students, is think of the people who hear you singing. What tragedies have come into their lives that need healing? The Lord God has given us music as a balm to soothe souls.
2: Amen. Mm-hmm.
0: Sing to them. That is enough. Thank you for coming.
2: You're welcome, Mr. White.

0: What is that song? Where did you learn it?
1: It's one of the songs we grew up with. We call them spiritual songs.
2: Mm-hmm, that's mm-hmm. right.
0: Yes.
3: Our parents taught them to us while we worked in the fields or went to church meetings.
0: But where did they come by the songs?
4: Well, they're from our past. The stories of our people. Our folks wrote them, and their folks.
2: That's right. Mm-hmm.
0: What about this song in particular? Where did it come from?
4: Well, sir, I was born a slave, the youngest of 9 children. My father ran. Well, maybe he was sold. We never knew. Before I was even born. My mother was sold when I was 3. I began working in the fields when I was 8. An old woman sang that song most days. I sang it to myself at bedtime.
2: Hmm.
4: It helped me sleep.
0: Do you know other songs like this?
3: Well, yes, there must be hundreds.
2: Uh-huh. Mm-hmm.
0: Will you teach them to me?
3: Happy to. I've always wanted to be a teacher.

0: Good day, Mr. Billings. How's business?
1: Slow, but steady.
0: I've come to order some additional supplies.
1: I see. I was hoping you'd come to pay for the ones you've already received.
0: I wish I had the money. Things are still rather lean. If we could have a bit more time.
1: I have given you a bit more time. Every week you come in. But I'm fresh out of time, Mr. White. I have bills to pay, too. But I can't pay mine unless my customers pay theirs.
0: I know you believe in what we're trying to accomplish at Fisk.
1: I do. I believe in a great many things. But sometimes believing and doing are different. And I know that I cannot give you any more supplies until your bill is paid in full.
0: Mr. Billings, please. We've already had a number of students and teachers quit because of malnutrition. I'm not sure what we'll do if we can't rely on your assistance.
1: I'm sorry, Mr. White. I truly am. I have children of my own. But there's nothing more I can do. Good day, sir.
0: Yes. Good day.

0: Hey, you over there, I have a special invitation just for you. It's an invitation to this super cool secret club. Well, it's not really a secret. Actually, I'm trying to tell everybody about it because it's so amazing. What is it? The Adventures in Odyssey Club, of course. 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
3: Did you go over my transcriptions of your spiritual songs, Ella?
4: I did. They're very accurate. And may I say, sir, what you've accomplished with the choir in this brief time is nothing short of amazing. Everyone agrees that you have a gift from God.
3: Well, I'm not so sure Principal Spence agrees. But I believe the time will come when we will tour. And when that happens, I'll need an assistant. You're the perfect person for the job, Miss Shepherd.
4: Me? I would be honored, sir.
5: Mr. White, over here.
3: What is it, Thomas?
5: In the storage building.
3: Yes?
5: In here.
3: What am I looking at?
4: An old slave pen. No better than a jail cell, really. Slaves for sale were kept in pens like this until they were bought.
3: Slaves stayed in these cramped stalls?
4: Mm-hmm.
3: There's barely room to move.
5: Well, I was cleaning up this pen here, sir. Trying to dress the campus up a bit. Under all the muck and clutter, I found these.
3: Manacles.
5: And ankle chains. From the slave days. I'd rather the others didn't see them, sir. They don't carry good memories. What should I do with them? Hmm.
3: Thomas, have you ever heard of the story of Joseph?
5: I certainly have. He was a slave just like us. A real Bible inspiration. When he explained those dreams and the Pharaoh took him out of the prison and made him the second most powerful man in the land, why, it gave me hope.
3: Do you remember what he said to his brothers who sold him into slavery? What you meant for evil, God meant for good.
4: Well, what's your meaning, Mr. White?
3: Man created these chains for evil. But we're going to make good come from them.
5: How?
3: Gather them all together, as many as you can find. We'll sell them to the ironmonger for scrap. This big a pile should bring in a fair sum.
4: Maybe we could use that money to fund a tour.
3: Eventually. Right now, I'd like to purchase books for the school with that money. Then maybe by paying for the books, we'll find the money for a tour. God does work in mysterious ways.
4: Amen.
5: Right you are.
3: You wanted to see me, Principal Spence?
6: Yes, Mr. White. Sit down. I want to talk to you about the extra money you've generated.
3: God's provision at work.
6: Indeed. But I wish you had consulted with me first. There are more pressing needs than books.
3: Oh, I beg to differ. What could be more important?
6: We might have paid off our food bill at the mercantile. I'm sure you'd agree that food is as vital as books.
3: We're making do with donations from the local farmers. The school can't continue, though, without textbooks.
6: The school may not continue with them.
3: What are you saying?
6: Our benefactors at the American Missionary Association have notified me that they now doubt the need for this school.
3: I'm astounded. How can they doubt that?
6: Easily, it would seem. The other schools they support are all in better condition, physically and financially. They have suggested that since this school is struggling, it may be prudent to pull their support from us and increase their funding for the schools most likely to succeed.
3: I see. Have they made their final decision?
6: Not yet. But their letter to me suggests that if we do not turn our circumstances around and become more self-sufficient by the end of the year, they will indeed discontinue our funding.
3: Oh, that's a bookkeeper's thinking for you. If we could support ourselves, we wouldn't need their help. We need it now because we can't support ourselves.
6: Even so, we must abide by the directive given us by our own board.
3: Perhaps there's a way to accomplish that.
6: Go on.
3: I believe the choir I've assembled is of a standard to perform anywhere, for anyone. They're among the best I've ever heard.
6: I'm sure they are.
3: I recommend that we take the choir on a tour.
6: Impossible! I will not resort to theatrics.
3: Given the chance, they may be able to generate funds. Perhaps even give wider exposure to who we are and what we hope to accomplish.
6: We simply cannot afford to support a tour, Mr. White. We can't even support ourselves. And if God does not see fit to rescue the school in this difficult time, then we have to assume that it's His will that it fails.
3: It's been my experience that God uses His people to accomplish His will. Moses obeyed and took action, though it was God who parted the Red Sea.
6: With respect, sir, I have not seen that you are our Moses. While you persist in your efforts towards a choir, your fundraising has fallen short.
3: I believe the choir and my fundraising go hand in hand.
6: I suggest you reconsider your position, or I shall have to do it for you.
3: Are you threatening me, sir?
6: I am telling you to do the job for which you were hired. We are finished with this conversation.
3: This conversation is not finished. It is merely concluded for the moment.
7: While Principal Spence was firmly opposed to the idea of a tour, White became more and more certain every day that it was God's instrument of provision. He believed that the choir was Fisk's only hope. If Spence would not relent, the school would be destined to fail.
8: 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Our cast included Michael Goff, Phil Proctor, Hope Levy, and Scott Lawrence. 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

some people walk into a room and make it brighter. Not because life is easy, not because they talk the most, just because they carry something steady. A little kindness, a little peace, a little hope that shows up in the way they speak, listen, and treat people. That kind of light doesn't come from personality alone. It comes from staying close to Jesus. And the beautiful part? Light was never made to be kept to yourself. 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

0: 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Maybe in motion, but not going anywhere. 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
1: Here's the wonderful thing that C.S. 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
1: You wind up when you're older, you become just a grumble.
3: Yeah.
1: Like we become more and more a caricature of what we're fostering in our lives.
3: Interesting.
1: And it's like I mentioned in the book, like you will, if you're off by 1 degree for a moonshot, you miss the moon by 3,100 miles.
3: Right.
1: Because of the trajectory of things. So that's why I think a lot of older people, you can look at this person and say, man, he's a saint. He listens. He offers wisdom. Everybody just loves being around him. Or you can see the anger on somebody's face. They become nothing but anger. And they're at the grocery store hitting you with their shopping carts. It's like you become this extreme thing that you were fostering when you were younger.
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You noticed the neighbor that lived with a struggle, that needed prayer and a helping hand. You noticed the stranger that lived in the streets, that needed a coat, some hope, and a listening ear. You noticed a God that cared for your neighbor, that cared for the stranger, that loved you first. You noticed a change in the way you respond to the people you notice, the ones that need prayer, the ones that need help, the ones who've never been a stranger to the God you noticed. 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
1: With SRN News, I'm Bob Agnew in Washington. Israel and Hezbollah agreed to renew a fragile ceasefire in Lebanon on Friday after 24 hours of intense violence that posed an early challenge to the new agreement between the U.S. and Iran to end the conflict. Those living in the line of fire in northern Israel, like Eliel Lashkat, hope that Israel and the Lebanese government can find a solution.
2: I hope that we will not fall into the same traps that we have fallen in the 80s and the 90s, and that we will not have to occupy a part of Lebanon. I hope we will continue with full strength our military actions in southern Lebanon and weaken Hezbollah, and that will suffice to bring us to complete peace with the people and the government of Lebanon.
1: And the late word is that Iran is now threatening to close down the Strait of Hormuz again to put more pressure on Israel to end its fighting, Israel only trying to defend itself from the Hezbollah terrorist attacks coming from South Lebanon. Authorities in Pakistan say two roadside bombs in the northwestern part of the country have left at least 7 people dead.
3: The first bomb targeted a vehicle, while the second bomb exploded as rescuers responded. Both bombs detonated remotely. 5 people died in the first blast, and 2 died in the second. Meanwhile, a search operation is underway to find those responsible.
1: That's Andrew Stewart. As millions arrive for the World Cup, European visitors are rethinking what many of them thought about America. Here's John Scott.
4: Social media posts show tourists embracing everyday experiences, from Waffle House breakfast to expansive road trips, while praising American hospitality. A Heartland Institute analysis says the reaction highlights the country's economic freedom and entrepreneurial culture compared to Europe. Communities across the U.S. are welcoming visitors, fueling a sense of national pride as America approaches its 250th birthday. John Scott reporting.
1: This is SRN News. Anti-Christian hate is up in Europe.
5: The number of incidents soared in May, including the highest number of arson attacks on churches in any month this year so far. According to the Observatory on Intolerance and Discrimination Against Christians in Europe, 37 hate crimes were documented during the month, targeting churches, Christian institutions, religious symbols, and individual believers, a rate of more than one per day. 13 of those incidents were arson. Michael Harrington reporting.
1: Evangelical Christians continued to be one of President Trump's key constituencies. An AP NORC poll finds about two-thirds of white born-again Protestants approve of the president's overall performance in April. Mr. Trump won the support of about 8 in 10 white evangelical Christian voters in both 2020 and 2024. Prominent clergymen have been some of the president's strongest supporters, among them Robert Jeffress, senior pastor of First Baptist Church in Dallas. This is SRN News. Kansas City, Missouri plans to boost security by installing facial recognition cameras on buses.
6: However, the rollout has been delayed by technical and financial issues. Officials hope the cameras will be ready for the World Cup matches the city began hosting this week. Privacy concerns have also played a role in the delay. The state backed out of providing funds, but the program is moving forward with federal and local money. Safe Space Global, the company behind the project, believes the technology will enhance safety. Critics worry about privacy and potential misuse. Keith Peters, Washington.
1: Gas prices have fallen to just below $4 a gallon on average. That brings some relief to drivers who've been seeing the soaring costs ever since the war began. AAA says that as of this month, prices are at $3.99 a gallon, the first time since March they've been that low. More at SRNnews.com.
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1: How do you do? You've heard it said you can run, but you can't hide. The man in our story ran for years and tried to hide in the usual places, but the one who was after him never gave up. After years of being on the run, he stopped, and it was only then that his heart and mind and life were unshackled. Spreading the good news around the globe, this is Unshackled, dramatizing true life stories, produced in Chicago by Pacific Garden Mission. Many unfortunate people call the streets home. For various reasons, they find that life has not lived up to its promises, and they are left without. Basic provisions that others take for granted are hard to come by on the street, and that's why Pacific Garden Mission has kept the doors open for more than 120 years. The old lighthouse provides food, clothing, a safe bunk, and medical care to the homeless, and all without charge. After the basic needs are met, our counselors turn their attention to spiritual needs. We introduce men, women, boys, and girls to the God who can supply all of their needs, starting with new life. And now for broadcast around the earth, here's program number 2485 in the series Unshackled, the program that makes you face yourself and think.
2: Stand back. Let me help him.
3: Oh, my head. Blood. I'm covered with blood.
2: Can you hear me, sir? Let me wrap these towels around your head to stop that bleeding. I radioed for help, and they're on the way.
3: My head. What happened?
2: You crashed into some parked cars.
3: Oh, am I dying?
2: Shh. Everything will be all right. The ambulance is here now. Come on, hurry, guys! He's lost a lot of blood! Back, everyone, so they can get him out of here!
3: God, don't let me die! I'll do anything you want, just don't let me die!
1: The man in our story was born in Cincinnati on July 27th, 1959. When he was 8 years old, he learned that he'd been adopted, which made him question where he belonged, how he fit in with the only family he had ever known, and that's when his problems began. This is the true story of Wade Thomas, right now on Unshackled.
4: In a way, I started running right after I learned I was adopted. I ran from the truth of who I was. Although I tested in the gifted range, I started having problems at school, hanging out with the bad crowd. At age 10, I was smoking cigarettes and drinking regularly. I seemed to always be in trouble, and several times I was suspended. In my early teens, I began smoking pot and popping pills. Adult friends kept me supplied. Dad and I had many confrontations about my choice of friends, and when I turned 16, I ran away from home, moved to the heart of the ghetto with its crime, its prostitution, and drugs. Dad called me one day with an ultimatum.
5: What are you doing there, Wade?
4: Hanging out.
5: Why aren't you in school?
4: I got kicked out.
5: What's the reason this time?
4: You wouldn't understand.
5: Well, I understand one thing. You're not going to waste your life in that place.
4: It's my life. I like it here.
5: With drug dealers and other criminals?
4: They're my friends, Dad.
5: Some friends.
4: You wouldn't understand.
5: I'm going to give you a choice, Wade. You're still a minor. You can either join the army on the day you turn 17, or I'll have you arrested for running away.
4: Some choice. I joined the army and went through basic training at Fort Sill. My drill sergeant and I didn't like each other very much. As a result, I became the military's all-time push-up champion. But my real trouble began when I got to Fort Campbell, Kentucky. I went AWOL twice. I'd go out on a weekend pass and not come back. After my first arrest, they put me in guarded custody while I awaited sentencing. But I snuck out and hooked up with a friend who sold drugs. wanted me to use my car to make a pickup.
6: So, how'd you get a weekend pass, Wade? I thought you were in trouble.
4: I don't have a pass. They think I'm still locked up.
6: Don't say anymore. I already know too much.
4: Where are we headed tonight?
6: Nashville to pick up the goods, then on to Cincinnati for delivery.
4: What's our pickup?
6: A brick of pot and a gram of THC powder. Dude, I also brought plenty of booze to make our trip less stressful.
4: Well, hey, I got our protection right there in the glove box. Come on, take a look.
6: A 25 automatic with a full clip? Dude, how'd you get that?
4: Let's just say I borrowed it. We picked up the drugs in Nashville and headed to Cincinnati, driving north on I-71. By the time we hit Carrollton, Kentucky, we were both drunk, and I was doing 80 miles an hour. Speed limit was 55. A highway patrolman pulled me over, but gave me only a fine and a warning. Man, I can't believe our luck.
6: You're telling me. If he'd searched the car and found the dope, we'd be on our way to Leavenworth.
4: I was really worried about the gun in the glove compartment. I mean, what if he'd found that?
6: Oh, man, I don't even want to think about it. Drive the speed limit, dude. We can't afford to get stopped again.
4: I am. Don't worry.
6: To think we got off with a $60 fine.
4: Hey, I don't have any money left to buy gas, Phil. You think we can make it to Cincinnati?
6: Oh, yeah. We can sell the dope and then we'll have some bucks.
4: All right.
6: Celebrate our good luck.
4: I can't get over that guy letting me go because I'm in the Army and serve my country. If he only knew, I'm supposed to be serving time. We finished the drug deal, went back to Fort Campbell, where I faced a court-martial. After I paid my fine and served 6 months in the stockade, I received a less-than-honorable discharge in April 1977. I told Mom and Dad I was sorry for running away and wanted to get a fresh start, so they let me move back home. But when Dad found out I was selling drugs from their house, he asked me to leave. He didn't like my pharmacy business. Back to the ghetto I went, my pig pen with neon lights. I moved in with a prostitute named Little Bit.
7: You and the Army didn't get along very well, huh?
4: No, my distinguished military career spanned all of 10 months, half in the stockade.
7: You fit right in here, then.
4: Yeah.
7: Everybody's been in and out of the joint. Once they get you, they keep after you.
4: Yeah.
7: That stuff's gonna kill you, honey.
4: Hmm? What stuff?
7: Alcohol and pills.
4: You got something better?
7: Sure, I'll cook you up something much better.
4: Cook? Better? What is it?
7: It's morphine. Want some?
4: God, what do I do with it?
7: You don't do anything. I feel this needle, then shoot it into your arm, and you just let go and enjoy the experience.
4: What an experience. After that one injection, I was seriously hooked. From that day, I shot dope into my veins almost daily for the next 6 years. Finding money for my drug habit led me into a life of crime. I'll never forget my first drug bust. I was with a friend named Tom, shooting up in a parking lot. Toward daybreak, we got in my car and headed toward town. It was then that he noticed something strange.
8: I get the feeling we're being followed, Wade.
4: What? Who is it, man?
8: Oh, that beat-up car back there. I mean, they've been tailing us since we left the Dairy Mart.
4: What? Those guys in the hats and beards? Not to worry about them. I think I'm in better shape than they are, and I'm stoned out of my mind.
8: Slow down, man. They're pulling up. They may pass us.
4: Hey, look, Tom. They're waving guns and badges. Those guys think they're cops.
8: They are cops, man. You better pull over.
4: Oh, yeah. They really are cops?
8: Yeah, see, I bet my life on it.
4: Before I pull over, get up the needles and vials. Pitch them off that bridge up ahead. Got it?
8: Okay, I've got everything.
4: Pitch it now!
8: No, but there's about 5 squad cars after
4: us. Lose the drugs, man!
8: Okay, man, there they go. Oops.
4: Oops, what? Oops.
8: Oh, man, don't look now. But the drugs landed on the hood of that police cruiser behind us.
4: That was my first trip to the Slammer, where my life as a thief and a drug dealer landed me more than a few times. My parents tried to help me kick the drug habit. When I was 19, they checked me into the first of many drug treatment programs. Some were decent, some were bizarre, but they all had one thing in common. None of them worked. One place I really hated was the old Cincinnati workhouse. One time while I was there, I received a letter from my birth mother. I told my dad about it later.
9: Were you glad to hear from her, Wade?
4: Better late than never, I guess. She said she was sorry for giving me up for adoption.
9: She couldn't have taken care of you. She was only 16.
4: Well, I was 3 days old when she gave me away, she said. Her parents talked her into giving me up.
9: Well, we were very glad to get you, son. We tried to do the best we could. I don't know where we failed.
4: No, it's not you, Dad. It's me. I don't feel like I belong anywhere except the ghetto.
9: It doesn't have to be that way. You can get off drugs. Other people have.
4: I've tried every program you and Mom suggested. None of them work.
9: Have you tried asking God to help you?
4: Why? All those years you took me to church, I never got anything out of it.
9: We're praying for you anyway.
4: That's what she said. Prayed for me before I was born and every day since. No wonder I keep getting caught. Between 1978 and 1982, I was in 8 different drug rehabilitation centers. During all that time, I kept feeling the tug of God on my life. I chose to keep on running, escaping into drugs. One incident in particular stands out in my mind. I was hitchhiking to Lexington, Kentucky for my 3rd and final trip to one of the drug treatment centers. I got 2 rides that day. One of them seemed like the devil himself.
1: As Wade was traveling one way, his journey was interrupted by someone going the other way. And he'll tell us about that in just a moment. Unshackled dramas are highly effective in reaching others with the good news because they are true life stories that display the power of God in transforming the life of anyone, no matter how dark the past. Another reason for the impact of Unshackled on people's lives is hearing how Scripture relates to and affects the lives of people today. The Word of God is a mirror that reflects our own lives accurately, and this is what God uses to change hearts. Hearing one of these broadcasts could be the turning point in the life of someone you know and love. So if you have a story to tell, or you know of someone whose life has been turned around by the Lord, let us know. Hearing that testimony could be the difference between life and death.
10: Hey, buddy, where are you headed?
4: Lexington.
10: Hey, me too. Come on, I'll give you a ride.
4: Well, okay, you look harmless enough.
10: Sounds like you've had a bad experience.
4: Oh, boy, that ain't the half of it, mister.
10: What happened?
4: Well, this guy in a pickup gave me a ride, and I swear, it was the devil himself. He was drunk and driving on the wrong side of the road, like he was trying to get us killed. And then he laughed. Most evil laugh I have ever heard. Man, he was weird.
10: How'd you get away from him?
4: He stopped for gas. I hightailed it out of there. I'm lucky to be alive.
10: God was watching over you. What's your name?
4: Wade.
10: Wade.
4: Yeah.
10: Do you know God loves you and has a wonderful plan for your life?
4: Well, my grandma was a Christian. Actually, she's not my real grandma. I'm adopted. Anyway, she said I'd be a preacher someday, but I don't know the first thing about religion.
10: Well, do you know what this is?
4: Yeah, it's a Bible.
10: That's right. Why don't you open it up and look in Romans? It's near the back.
4: All right.
10: I'd look it up for you, but I have to keep driving.
4: Yeah.
10: You're close.
4: Oh, yeah, here it is.
10: Yeah. Nope. Good. Now find chapter 3 and read verse 23.
4: For all have sinned and come short of the glory of God.
10: Do you believe you're a sinner, Wade?
4: Without a doubt. I'm going to Lexington to kick my drug habit.
10: Good, good. If you know you're a sinner, then there's hope for you. Now turn to Romans chapter 6, verse 23.
4: Here. For the wages of sin is death, but the gift of God is eternal life through Jesus Christ our Lord.
10: You see, Wade, Jesus died in our place to pay for your sins and mine. Now read Romans chapter 10, verses 9 and 10.
4: Was it chapter 10, verses 9 and 10?
10: Yes, that's right.
4: Here. That if thou shalt confess with thy mouth the Lord Jesus, and shalt believe in thine heart that God hath raised him from the dead, thou shalt be saved. For with the heart man believeth unto righteousness, and with the mouth confession is made unto salvation. What does it all mean?
10: Well, it means if you cry out to God, he'll forgive your sin and save you. Would you like to pray with me now?
4: Oh, Well, we hadn't arrived at Lexington yet, so what could I say? I was a captive audience. I repeated what he called the sinner's prayer, but I had no clue what it meant. When we got to Lexington, he invited me to his church. I told him I'd visit sometime, then I split. I've never seen him since. I wasn't really ready to give my life to God. I wasn't serious about kicking my drug habit either. I was tossed out of several treatment centers, after which I overdosed and was sent to a psychiatric hospital. I'll never forget that experience. I was trying to watch the World Series in the rec room.
8: Shh, will ya? I'm trying to hear the game.
6: He won't pay no attention to what you say,
4: Oh, why on earth is he talking to his foot?
6: Because he's crazy, yep. Say, why are you here?
4: Just a little drug problem. How about you?
6: I'm in here by mistake, yep. Ain't nothing wrong with me, right, Hank?
4: Who's Hank?
6: My buddy here.
4: Where? I don't see anybody.
6: He can't see you, Hank. His problem ain't just drugs, yep. He's blind, too.
4: I knew I had to convince the shrinks I was sane while I still was. 15 days later, I was released. In January 1983, my life took an important turn in an unlikely place. My dad got me a job shoveling manure in a barn, and there I met a sweet, innocent 4-H girl named Ruthie. She loved horses, and we hit it off right away.
2: Do you like horses, Wade?
4: Well, I'd rather ride them than shovel behind them, cowboy.
2: Do you know how to ride?
4: Yeah, sure. What's to know?
2: Well, here, John Wayne, ride mine.
4: Okay. What kind is it, Pilgrim?
2: A gelding quarter horse.
4: All right. Giddy up, you horsey.
8: Hey, come on. Stop, wait. How do you slow this thing down?
4: Ruthie was sweet and innocent until I taught her how to shoot up dope. She became severely addicted. You might say she fell in love with me and dope about the same time. Ruthie managed a fast food restaurant, and one Saturday night after she closed, we stayed there and shot dope all night. Sunday morning, she sent me home in her new car. That's when I fell asleep at the wheel and crashed into some cars parked in front of a church. And that's when I cried out to God as they rushed me to the hospital.
9: Hello, Wade. We heard about your accident.
4: Yeah, I feel terrible about Ruthie's car. I guess it's total.
9: Well, you were almost total, too. At least your life was spared.
4: I don't look too good, do I, Dad?
9: Oh, you look good to us, son. You're lucky to be alive.
4: A policewoman saved my life. My head went through the windshield. I was full of glass. I mean, I might have bled to death if she hadn't wrapped a towel around me.
9: They said you had to have plastic surgery around your eyes.
4: Yeah. Say, you mind leaving the room for just a few minutes? I need some privacy. When they left, I locked the door, took the dope out of my pocket, and cooked it up in the bathroom, then shot it into my arm. Just 12 hours after I cried out to God to spare my life, I went back to drugs. But still, on my highway to hell, God sent roadblocks in the form of Christians. One couple came to the ghetto and shared the gospel with me. I was planning to rob her when she gave me $5, saying I looked like I needed a hot meal. Then in August 1983, something happened that changed my life forever. I'd picked up some morphine and was driving to pick up Ruthie. We planned to go to a hotel and shoot up. Right then and there, tooling down the highway, it happened. I mean, I can't explain it. One minute, I was alone, and the next, God was with me. You know, I wasn't high. I didn't have the radio on. I didn't hear a voice or see a flash of lightning. I just felt his presence. I was reminded of all the Christians God had sent my way and the many times he had spared my life. And for the first time, I got a glimpse of my heart in all its black wickedness. I began to weep uncontrollably. I had to pull over. Oh, God, I'm so rotten. How could you love me? Okay, I give up. I'll do whatever you want. Oh, Lord, save me. I'm tired of running from you. I give you my life. Please cleanse my filthy heart and wash my sins away in your blood. I'll do anything you want. And I'm going to start with getting rid of this dope.
2: Hey, baby, ready to party?
4: Ruthie, you'll never guess what happened to me on the way here.
2: What happened?
4: I've been running from God a long time, but today, I gave my life to him. I I got saved.
2: You got what?
4: Saved. I gave my life to Jesus. Isn't that great?
2: I don't know, Wade. We'll see, I guess.
4: After I got saved, I pitched the dope out the window. I'm free, Ruthie.
2: You did what?
4: Yeah.
2: Why would you do such a stupid thing?
4: God made me know I need to give up drugs. I'm through with drugs. I want all I can get of Jesus.
2: Well, he didn't tell me.
4: Ruthie was right. God didn't take her addiction away as he did mine. So we didn't talk about it much. I mean, I figured she would come around. We got married soon after I was saved. I didn't know at the time that Christians shouldn't marry non-Christians. And things got worse because we weren't going in the same direction. She refused to go to church with me. I wanted to learn as much as possible, so I began attending Bible college. I don't know how I would have gotten through those years without my friends at church, especially one named Becky.
7: How's it going, Wade?
4: Oh, sometimes I get discouraged, Becky. I came home from class last night, and she was gone again.
7: Oh, don't be discouraged, Wade. We walk by faith, not by sight.
4: Yeah.
7: God is working in her life, whether you see it or not, and he's going to save Ruthie.
4: I know you're right, but what I see when I come home is drug paraphernalia lying around, booze, even money, and no wife. When she is there, she's passed out. I think I got her started on that.
7: Don't condemn yourself. God forgave you and saved you. He can save her, too. He's not willing that any should perish.
4: Oh, thanks, Becky. Maybe when the baby comes, she'll change.
7: You're expecting a baby?
4: Oh.
7: When?
4: Early next year.
7: That's a gift from God, Wade. Let's pray for Ruthie and the baby.
4: Our son, Wade Jr., was born in 1985, but Ruthie didn't change. Becky wasn't at all discouraged. She often babysat for us and befriended my wife.
7: How are you doing, Ruthie?
2: Oh, the baby's been kind of cranky all day, Becky. I hope you don't mind.
7: Don't worry, we'll do just fine. But what about you?
2: I don't know. Sometimes I want to run away.
7: You can't run from God, Ruthie. He loves you.
2: How can he love me?
7: He does, and he'll help you get off drugs.
2: I've tried to quit, but it's so hard. You have no idea.
7: You can do all things through Christ who strengthens you. You need Jesus in your heart, honey. He takes your weakness and pours his strength into it.
2: I wish I could believe that. I feel so rotten.
7: Ruthie, Jesus said, "Him that cometh to me, I will in no wise cast out." He loves you just as you are. And I love you too. Come on, let's pray.
4: We continued to pray for my wife, but saw no change. Finally, she left me, and I decided it was over. I had the divorce papers prepared. Then I remembered that my pastor had told me to read the book of Hosea in the Bible. I read Hosea. How his wife ran around on him, and how God said that's what we do to him, but he doesn't divorce us. God broke my heart for Ruthie that night, and I wept and prayed for her salvation.
2: Wade! Wade, are you home?
4: Ruthie, is that you?
2: We need to talk, Wade.
4: Okay, go ahead, honey, I'm listening.
2: I've made a decision. If you are going to follow Jesus Christ, then I want to follow him too. I want what you have.
4: Oh, honey, I've been praying for this day for so long. Let's go to Pastor White's house and pray together.
2: I'd like that, Wade. I'd like that very much.
4: That's exactly what we did. Ruthie gave her heart and life to the Lord that night. With both of us going in the same direction, I felt the Lord wanted us to go into the ministry, so I was ordained and licensed as a drug abuse counselor. Then Ruthie and I felt God leading us to minister to our friends in the ghetto. Every year, just before Memorial Day, we would set up in a vacant parking lot, providing free hot meals, live Christian bands, and volunteers to share the gospel one-on-one. We always closed with my testimony, while many were still eating supper.
11: From God's eternal word, John chapter 11, we find the story of Lazarus, a friend of Jesus. Lazarus died, and when Jesus arrived 4 days later, he told them to remove the stone from the tomb. They argued that by this time the body would stink. So we pick up the biblical account in verse 41. Then they took away the stone from the place where the dead was laid. And Jesus lifted up his eyes and said, Father, I thank thee that thou hast heard me, and I knew that thou hearest me always. But because of the people which stand by, I said it, that they may believe that thou hast sent me. And when he thus had spoken, he cried with a loud voice, Lazarus, come forth. And he that was dead came forth, bound hand and foot with grave clothes, and his face was bound about with a napkin. Jesus saith unto them, Loose him, and let him go. You know, many of you are in a tomb tonight. Now, in your body, you bear the marks of death. Some of you don't even have money to buy milk for your children because you drunk, snorted, or shot up your whole paycheck. My tomb was that alley, right over there. And look at my arms. These tracks are the mark of death. I was a dead man, but many Christians rolled away the stone that kept me locked in that tomb. And then one day Jesus said, Wade, come forth. Hallelujah. I came out of that grave and now I walk with Jesus, the resurrection and the life. You know, Jesus is calling you. You walk out of your tomb right now. Let Jesus give you eternal life.
4: God has given Ruthie and me 5 children and a ministry serving him. I'm residential director of a group home in Springfield, Ohio, where I counsel and share the gospel. And my life scripture is Ephesians chapter 2, verses 8 and 9. For by grace are ye saved through faith, and that not of yourselves. It is the gift of God, not of works, lest any man should boast.
1: We hope that Wade's story has helped you understand God's love and grace that knows no bounds.
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Let him change your mind so you can really think, your heart so you can really feel, your life so you can really live. 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

0: you can stand next to someone and still have no idea what they're carrying. They're smiling, doing the normal stuff, but inside, it's heavy. That's why kindness matters more than we think. Jesus helped without making people feel small. He moved toward them, stayed close, and brought relief. So today, be the reason someone breathes easier. That's how Jesus changes a day. 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
2: Don't you dare insult God by saying God can't use you. Don't you dare do it. Don't you say, who am I? How can God use me? I'm just an ordinary person. I want to show you today, friend, that God can use you and you. Yes, you, ma'am, you, sir, you, team. You can be in God's Hall of Champions.
1: Welcome to Love Worth Finding, featuring the dynamic messages of beloved pastor and Bible teacher Adrian Rogers. The champions of faith listed in Hebrews chapter 11 give us an idea of the kind of people God uses to accomplish His mighty plans. Pastor Rogers said, "I have seen people too big in their own sight for God to use. I've never seen a man small in his own sight that God could not use." Gideon's story from the book of Judges shows five characteristics of people God uses. If you have your Bible, turn now to Hebrews chapter 11, beginning in verse 32, as Adrian Rogers shares more about people God uses.
2: Now, in our passage of Scripture, we're going to find something about Gideon. He's kind of hunkered down. Judges 6, verse 11. "And there came an angel of the Lord and sat under an oak which was in Ophrah, that pertained unto Joash the Abiezrite, and his son Gideon threshed wheat by the winepress to hide it from the Midianites." Now, he's not up on the threshing floor. He's down at the winepress. The threshing floor is up on the hilltop so the wind will blow the chaff away. The winepress is down there to collect the wine. So he's hiding now from the Midianites. "And the angel of the Lord appeared unto him and said unto him, The Lord is with thee, thou mighty man of valor." That's one thing Gideon would not think of himself as being, folks, a mighty man of valor. As a matter of fact, he is frightened to death. And he says, "The Lord is with thee, thou mighty man of valor." And Gideon said unto him, "O my Lord, if the Lord be with us, why then is all this befallen us? And where be all the miracles which our fathers told us of, saying, Did not the Lord bring us from Egypt? But now the Lord hath forsaken us." Now, there are many of us who feel the same way. Oh, how wonderful it was back in the olden times when God was moving mightily. But now God has turned his back on us. God has forsaken us. And here Gideon's trying to blame it on God. Gideon here is waiting on God. God is waiting on Gideon, as we're going to see. "The Lord hath forsaken us and delivered us into the hand of the Midianites. And the Lord looked upon him and said, Go in this thy might." Underscore that. In this thy might. Now here's a man frightened to death. God calls him a man of valor and speaks of his might. "And thou shalt save Israel from the hand of the Midianites. Have not I sent thee?" And he said unto him, "O my Lord, wherewith shall I save Israel? Behold, my family is poor in Manasseh, and I am the least in my father's house." And the Lord said unto him, "Surely I will be with thee, and thou shalt smite the Midianites as one man." God says, "Gideon, I've got a job for you to do, and you're a mighty man." He said, "Lord, do you know who you're talking to? Lord, of all the families in Israel, all the tribes, my tribe is the least. All the families in that tribe, my family is the poorest. And all of the kids in that family, I am the runt of the litter. You're saying that God is going to use me?" God is saying, "Yes, Gideon, I'm going to use you. Now, I want you to listen to me. Don't you dare insult God by saying God can't use you. Don't you dare do it. Don't you say, who am I? How can God use me? I'm just an ordinary person." I want to show you today, friend, that God can use you and you. Yes, you, ma'am, you, sir, you, team. You can be in God's Hall of Champions. Now, let me give you five characteristics of people that God uses. Number one, God uses common people. God uses common people. Look again in verse 14. And the Lord looked upon him and said, Go in this thy might, and thou shalt save Israel from the hand of the Midianites. Have I not sent thee? And he said unto him, O my Lord, wherewith shall I save Israel? Behold, my family is poor in Manasseh, and I am the least in my father's house. And the Lord said unto him, I will be with thee, and thou shalt smite the Midianites as one man. Here was a fearful farmer, but God says he is a man of valor. Why is this? God did not see Gideon as he was. God saw him as he could be with God's power upon him. You see, it's not what you are in and of yourself. We might be common as such. Look on down to verse 34. The Bible says, But the Spirit of the Lord came upon Gideon. Do you see that? The Spirit of the Lord came upon Gideon. In the Hebrew language, it literally says, The Spirit of the Lord clothed himself with Gideon. How would you like for God to wear you like a suit of clothes? And therefore, it is not necessarily the man, it is God in the man. God will wear you, friend, like a suit of clothes. God uses ordinary people. Now, secondly, God uses cleansed people. Look, if you will, now in chapter 6, verse 25. And it came to pass the same night that the Lord said unto him, Take thy father's young bullock. That's a young bull, even the second bullock of 7 years old, and throw down the altar of Baal that thy father hath, and cut down the grove that is by it, and build an altar unto the Lord thy God upon the top of the rock in the ordered place, and take the second bullock and offer a burnt sacrifice with the wood of the grove which thou shalt cut down. Now, the problem with Gideon and those around him is their lives were stained with sin. They had forsaken the Lord their God, and they were serving idol gods. Now, you want God to use you? God will not. He will not use you if there's unconfessed, unrepentant of sin in your life. He will not do it. Is Jesus Christ number one in your life? If he's not, you have an idol somewhere. Number three, God not only uses common people, and God not only uses cleansed people, but God uses courageous people. Look, if you will, in verse 12. And the angel of the Lord appeared unto him and said unto him, The Lord is with thee. Now watch this. Thou mighty man of valor. Valor, we don't use that word much, but it means courage. Courage. Now, not only was God going to use Gideon, but God was going to make Gideon a general. And he said, Gideon, blow the trumpet. Gather an army, and he did, and 32,000 people came to help him to deliver Israel from the oppression of the Midianites. Now, begin in Judges chapter 7, verses 2 and 3. And the Lord said unto Gideon, The people that are with thee are too many for me to give the Midianites into their hands, lest Israel vaunt themselves against me, saying, Mine own hand hath saved me. Now, therefore, go to proclaim in the ears of the people, saying, Now, underscore this, Whosoever is fearful and afraid, let him return and depart early from Mount Gilead. And there returned of the people 22,000, and there remained 10,000. 10,000 are all that's left. He's lost two-thirds of his army. They've gone home. Today, if you're a coward, God cannot use you. God is looking for mighty men of valor. God is looking for brave souls. God is looking for courageous people. God is looking for people that cannot be intimidated. Now, are you a fearful person? You say, Pastor Rogers, there's some things to be afraid of. I'm not talking about normal fears, like being afraid of a rattlesnake or getting in an airplane when the weather gets rough and your heart rate goes up. Those are normal fears. They're like a thunderstorm that comes and then it's over. But the Bible speaks of a spirit of fear. It's like a fog. It just stays and it lingers in the air. It's not like a thunderstorm and then the sun comes back out. God has not given us the spirit of fear, but of power and love and of a sound mind. If you're a child of God, filled with the Holy Spirit, God has given you the spirit of power and of love. Did you know love removes fear? The question is not, are you brave enough? The question is, do you love enough? Do you love the Lord? God has given us the spirit of power and of love and of a sound mind. And that word sound mind literally means a mind that cannot be stampeded. It means a mind that sees things as they are. not afraid of phantoms, not afraid of spooks, not stampeded by the sinister minister of fear, who is the devil. Get filled with the Spirit of God, and you're going to have not only an assurance that God can use you, but you're going to find yourself unusually courageous. Now, here's the next kind of person that God uses. God uses cautious people. You say, that's contradictory. No, it's not. Look now, if you will, here, chapter 7, verses 4 through 8. And the Lord said unto Gideon, the people are yet too many. Bring them down into the water, and I will try them for thee there. And it shall be that of whom I say unto thee, this shall go with thee, the same shall go with thee. And of whomsoever I shall say unto thee, this shall not go with thee, the same shall not go. So he brought down the people unto the water, and the Lord said unto Gideon, everyone that lappeth of the water with his tongue as a dog lappeth, him shalt thou set by himself. Likewise, everyone that boweth down on his knees to drink, and the number of them that lapped, putting their hand to their mouth, were 300 men. But all the rest of the people bowed down upon their knees to drink water. And the Lord said unto Gideon, by the 300 men that lapped will I save you and deliver the Midianites into thine hand. And let all the other people go, every man to his own place. So the people took victuals in their hands and their trumpets. And he set all the rest of Israel, every man unto his tent, and retained those 300 men, and the host of Midian was beneath him in the valley. Now, God says, all right, Gideon, you've sent the fearful home. Now, Gideon, there's another test. Bring the people down here to the brook of Harod and tell them to drink water. It's hot in that valley. I've been in that valley. I've been to this very brook. And he said, all right, men, break ranks and get a drink of water. Now, the people began to divide themselves, these 10,000 that were left. There were some men who got down, put their mouths in the water, and began to suck up the water. Can you imagine how vulnerable a man would be to the enemy like this, with his neck bared? And the Bible says the enemy was right up there. There they are, down with their mouths in the water, sucking up the water. There were 300 men, however, putting their hand to the mouth, looking around. These were cautious men. They were cautious men. You say, I thought we wanted courageous men. Yes, courageous and cautious. I love the balance of the Bible. The Bible says, in nothing be terrified by your adversaries, but the same Bible says, be sober, be vigilant. Your adversary, the devil, goeth about like a roaring lion, seeking whom he may devour. How careful we need to be. We don't just saunter forth and say there's nothing to be afraid of. Friend, we have a wicked, cruel, cunning, malevolent devil, and he's out there to sabotage your life. So the Bible says, watch and pray. Paul said, I keep my body under. I buffet it. I don't give myself to things. You need to watch what you watch, what you see on television. You say, well, it doesn't bother me. I can look at naked women. It doesn't bother me. Is that what you believe, sir? Either you're no man, or you're Superman, or you're a liar. I believe the third one is true. No, you can't take a fire in your bosom and be not burned. You watch the company you keep. You watch the places that you go. I heard Billy Graham say on one occasion, I stay frightened. Paul said, I was with you in weakness and fear and much trembling. There's an enemy and he's real. And you need to stay on guard or God can't use you. Winston Churchill one time said, we must be ready at our weakest possible moment to meet anything the enemy brings against us at his strongest possible moment. Are you on guard? You know what sin often is? Sin is an unexpected opportunity, an unprotected life, and an undetected weakness. You put those together and you go down. The Bible says, let him that thinketh he standeth take heed lest he fall. We must rush on. God uses a cautious people. Friend, God also uses a confident people. a confident people. Look, if you will, now in chapter 7, verses 12 through 15. And the Midianites and the Amalekites and all the children of the east lay along the valley like grasshoppers for multitude, and their camels were without number, as the sand by the sea side for a multitude. And when Gideon was come, behold, there was a man that told a dream unto his fellow, and said, behold, I dreamed a dream, and lo, a cake of barley bread tumbled into the host of Midian, and came unto a tent, and smote it that it fell, and overturned it. And the tent lay along. And his fellow answered and said, this is nothing else save the sword of Gideon, the son of Joash, a man of Israel. For into his hand hath the Lord delivered Midian and all the host. And it was so that when Gideon heard of the telling of the dream and the interpretation thereof, that he worshipped and returned unto the host of Israel and said, arise, for the Lord hath delivered into your hand the host of Midian. Now what had happened is this. Now here is a man. Here's a man who's a common man. Here's a man who is a courageous man. Here's a man who is a cautious man. But now he needs to be a confident man. He needs to understand that God is with him. So the Lord does something for him. He says, Gideon, I want you to get a buddy, and I want you to go into the camp of the enemy, and I want you to reconnoiter. I want you to go down there into the camp. I want you to see what is happening. And so here goes Gideon, and he somehow slips past the guards, and he gets right into the middle of the camp of the Midianites. And he comes up to a tent, and he hears two people in a tent talking. And Gideon is eavesdropping. One man said to the other man, I had a terrible dream last night. He said, what was it? He said, there was a loaf of barley bread, and it came tumbling down the hill. And he said, it hit a tent. And when it did, it knocked the whole tent down. The whole thing collapsed. Just a roll of barley bread. The other man said, you know what you saw? That roll of barley bread, that was Gideon. That was Gideon. Gideon heard all of this. And the man said, we've lost. We've lost. Now think about it. Barley bread. Friend, barley bread was the poorest bread you could get. It wasn't whole wheat. It wasn't vitamin enriched. That was poor man's bread. And it comes tumbling down and destroys the whole thing. When Gideon heard that, he went back and said, fellas, we've won. We have won. Listen, let me tell you something. There is a dread in hell over you. You say, me? I'm just barley bread. That's the point. The devil hopes that you never really understand who you are or what you have in the Lord Jesus Christ. You say, I'm just a piece of barley bread. That's right. I have seen people too big in their own sight for God to use. I've never seen a man small in his own sight that God could not use. God wants to take ordinary people and do extraordinary things through ordinary people. Now you make certain that your heart is clean, you're filled with spirit. A tiger met a lion as they sat beside the pool, said the tiger to the lion, why are you roaring like a fool? That's not foolish, said the lion with a twinkle in his eyes. They call me the king of all beasts because I advertise. A rabbit heard them talking, ran home like a streak. He thought he'd try the lion's plan, but his roar was just a squeak. A fox came to investigate, had his lunch in the woods. And so, my friend, when you advertise, be sure you've got the goods. Now, listen. Listen, you do have the goods if your heart is clean. If you're filled with the Holy Spirit, you may be only a piece of barley bread, but God is going to use you. There is a dread in hell that one of these days God's people are going to wake up as to who they are and what we have in the Lord Jesus. Those people in that tent were already afraid. That's the devil's crowd. They knew Gideon. Gideon was known in hell. Are you known in hell? I want my name to be on the bulletin board in hell. I want it to be in hell's post office. There he is, Adrian Rogers. He's dangerous. He's just barley bread, but he's dangerous. Friend, you can't have your name posted in heaven's hall of champions unless you have it posted in hell's post office of enemies. Gideon was known in hell. was a man who tried to cast some demons out in the book of Acts. Well, actually, seven of them, seven sons of Sceva, Sceva's sons, going out there exorcists to cast demons out. And they came against the man who was filled with demons. And the man in whom the demons were turned on this man, on these men, stripped the clothes from them, beat them up. They ran like whipped puppies, naked, fleeing. What had happened is this. They said to this demon-possessed man, "We adjure you in the name of Jesus, whom Paul preaches, come out of him." That's secondhand religion. They didn't say, "In the name of Jesus, whom I know," "In the name of Jesus, whom Paul preaches." That's secondhand religion. You can't say in the name of Jesus that Adrian preaches. You have to say in the name of Jesus, whom I know. You know what the demon said? This is really funny. The demon said to these seven, Jesus I know and Paul I know. Who are you? Who are you? And they're running because their name was not known in hell. Your name needs to be known in hell. The demons need to know that you're somebody, an ordinary person, barley bread, common, courageous, cautious, confident that God can use you. God gave victory that day. Would you like to live in victory? Or you just want it written of you? There was a man born, he lived, he died. Folks, what difference is it going to make? What is your life going to count for? Don't you give me that business that you're just an ordinary person. Don't you tell me you're too old, too young, too poor, too uneducated. You see your calling, brethren. Not many mighty, not many noble are called. Now, God may not use you the way he uses somebody else. You let God decide that. You don't choose your place of service. But you make yourself available to God. And God will use you. I believe that. Do you believe it? I've been speaking today to God's children. I've been speaking today to those who are saved. Not to the unsaved, but to the saved. Now, before you can be used of God in any of these other ways I've mentioned, first of all, you've got to know Jesus as your personal Savior and Lord. Let me tell you this, that we're sinners, sinners by birth, by nature, by choice, and by practice. Our sin deserves judgment, but God wants to save us, and God will save us, anybody who will trust Him. The Bible says it clearly and plainly, believe on the Lord Jesus Christ and you will be saved. What do you believe about Jesus? That he died for your sins? That he shed his blood for you? That he was raised from the dead? That he is willing and able to save you and will save you? Would you pray a prayer like this? Oh God, I am a sinner. I am lost. I can't save myself. But now today, with all of my heart, like a little child, I trust you to save me. Come into my life. Forgive my sin. Cleanse me and save me. And thank you for doing it. And help me never to be ashamed of you. Take all there is of me and use me for your glory. Amen.
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Elijah turns 250 this year, old enough to have scars, young enough to need grace. 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
1: SRN News, I'm Mary Rose. Iran has closed the Strait of Hormuz again, citing Israeli attacks in Lebanon and U.S. bad faith in their interim agreement on the

static all around? Life gets noisy, but God's voice is always clear, steady, and true. 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
1: News, I'm Mary Rose. President Trump is threatening to impose tolls on the Strait of Hormuz if an Iran deal doesn't happen in 60 days. Iran has closed the Strait of Hormuz again, citing Israeli attacks in Lebanon and U.S. bad faith in their interim agreement on the war.
2: Friday, President Donald Trump said he was optimistic.
3: Well, those ships are flowing out of the Hormuz Strait like nobody's ever seen before.
2: Today, Israeli strikes on southern Lebanon killed at least 16 people, hours after reports of a ceasefire agreement. Israel vows to keep Israeli forces in southern Lebanon until any threat to Israel is eliminated. Hezbollah refused.

0: One day, one voice shared one message and one man who provides one way to God. 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
1: Welcome to Science, Scripture, and Salvation, a radio ministry of the Institute for Creation Research. In this program, we want to encourage you in your Christian faith by showing how scientific evidence supports the Bible, particularly the Genesis account. The book of Genesis lays the foundation for all matters addressed in the rest of the Bible: the nature of God, His sovereignty in creation, man's purpose, sin, marriage, family, and why we need a Savior are all introduced and explained in Genesis. When we see that the first and most foundational book of the Bible can be trusted in all matters, including science, it builds confidence in the rest of the inspired Word all the way to Revelation. On today's show, we'll hear from Dr. Jake Hebert, physicist and research associate with the Institute for Creation Research. Here's Dr. Hebert.
2: On July 4th, 2012, scientists at the Large Hadron Collider announced the likely detection of what is called the Higgs boson, which has been nicknamed by some the God particle. And this particle was the last remaining elementary particle to be predicted by what is called the Standard Model of Particle Physics. Now, some were quick to claim that the discovery of this particle was a blow to the Christian faith. There was one Cambridge University professor who said this was another nail in the coffin of religion. And there was a well-known theoretical physicist and popularizer of science who implied, if he didn't outright state, that the Higgs boson was the particle that caused the Big Bang. But where does the reality end and the hype begin? Well, in order to get a feel for this subject, we have to cover some very basic background material. Generally speaking, you can classify particles into two categories based on the quantum mechanical rules they obey. One group is called fermions, and the second is called bosons. And the Higgs particle is called a boson because it falls into the second group. Well, what is a particle anyway? Well, there's a branch of physics called particle physics. And in this view, in this field of physics, you see it's really the fields that are fundamental. There are these quantities called fields. And if you've had a high school physics or college class, you may remember that when you studied electricity and magnetism, that the idea of an electric field was represented by drawings with lines, and the lines had little arrows on them. And so the directions of the arrows indicated the direction of the electric field at that location, and how close together the lines were at a given location tells you the relative size or strength of the field at that location. Well, the electric field is one kind of field, but the field associated with the Higgs boson is another kind, what they call a scalar field. And the Higgs boson, roughly speaking, is a ripple in this quantity called the Higgs field. Now, of course, this was all of great interest to theoretical physicists, but what about the claims that this discovery is a blow to religion or that it somehow proves the Big Bang? Well, these are simply outrageous exaggerations, and I'd like to explain why. Now, however, first, I will candidly admit I'm not a particle physicist. Yes, I am a physicist, but this particular branch of physics isn't my specialty. So in a sense, when I was studying this issue, I was something of a layman myself. And also, I didn't really think they were going to find the Higgs boson. When I was in grad school, they were still looking for it. And I was working in a completely different branch of physics. And I was basically kind of biased against the Higgs particle and the Standard Model because of that nickname, the God particle. As far as I'm concerned, it's sacrilegious and blasphemous. And so I had a bias against it. And of course, you can see why, right? With a nickname like that, surely the Higgs boson and the Standard Model had to be inherently atheistic, right? Well, it turns out that wasn't really the case. In fact, one of the leading researchers looking for the Higgs boson said he can't stand that nickname. He says that even though he's not particularly religious himself, he felt that name was an inappropriate slap in the face to religious believers. And even physicist Peter Higgs, for whom the particle was named, feels basically the same way, even though he's a professing atheist. So when this announcement was made, I began diligently searching for and reading articles that explained what those who were experts in this field thought about the Higgs boson. And it very quickly became obvious that these hyped claims were unsubstantiated. And I want to encourage you, as a lay people out there who are listening to this radio broadcast, you can do the same thing. You too can learn to find problems in evolutionary arguments. Most of the problems in evolutionary claims are not in the mathematical details, although that's sometimes the case, but rather they're usually basic logical fallacies that you can learn to spot with a little practice. So why were they claiming that the Higgs boson was a death blow to religion? Well, really, I'm not sure. There doesn't seem to be any real basis for it, and it seems like the people who were making those claims were basically shooting from the hip. But there was another claim made at the time that the Higgs boson was the cause of the Big Bang itself. Now, that is another matter. Obviously, we at ICR reject the Big Bang because it's patently unbiblical, not to mention that it's got lots of scientific problems. But if they were claiming that they had discovered the cause of the Big Bang or found evidence for the cause of the Big Bang, then that's another matter entirely, and that really would seem to be a challenge to a straightforward reading of Scripture and to the Christian faith. So where did this idea come from, that the Higgs boson was the cause of the Big Bang? Well, it came from theoretical physicist and science popularizer Michio Kaku. Now, you've probably seen him on TV. He's the Japanese-American physicist who has the sort of long white hair. Well, the day after the announcement of the Higgs boson discovery, he wrote an editorial in the Wall Street Journal entitled, "The Spark That Caused the Big Bang." Now, let's say you saw that headline on July 5th, 2012, the day after the discovery was announced. What are you going to think? Well, of course, you're going to think that the Higgs boson is what caused the Big Bang. And that's what Kaku seemed to be saying. Now, if you read the fine print, which most people don't, unfortunately, he does acknowledge that the Big Bang was supposedly caused by a particle, or really more precisely by a field like the Higgs field, but that was no doubt lost on most people. And we're going to talk a little bit more about this in the next section.
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2: Well, here we are talking about the Higgs boson and the impression that a lot of people had that the Higgs boson was the cause of the Big Bang, or that somehow this discovery of the Higgs boson was support for the Big Bang. Well, as we said in the first segment, this idea came about largely because theoretical physicist and a science popularizer Michio Kaku wrote an editorial in the Wall Street Journal entitled "The Spark That Caused the Big Bang." And basically, he seemed to be saying in that article that the Higgs boson is what caused the Big Bang. Now, again, if you read the fine print, which most people don't, he sort of hedges on that. He admits that it's really something like the Higgs field that is supposed to cause the Big Bang, but most people didn't pick up on that. And he did something very similar in a CNN interview with Ashley Banfield. And in the interview, Ms. Banfield says to Kaku that the discovery of the Higgs boson could be the start of a very big conversation and that it could somehow disprove religion. Well, Kaku did nothing to dispel this erroneous notion. He agrees with her, and he goes on this long-winded speech about the Higgs boson that basically goes all over the place. He has snippets of inflation theory, which is part of the Big Bang model, thrown in there, even though he doesn't call it that. He starts talking about parallel universes, and he even talks about Elvis Presley still being alive in a parallel universe somewhere. So he goes all over the place in this little interview. By the way, you can watch this on YouTube. It's still on the internet. And from that interview, he gave a whole lot of people the impression that the Higgs boson, which had just been discovered, was the cause of the Big Bang. Well, there's just one small problem with this. Nobody believes that the Higgs boson caused the Big Bang. Even the Big Bang advocates themselves don't believe that. Now, they may have believed that in the past, but they certainly don't believe that today. Now, they do believe, many of them, that the Big Bang was caused by a field similar to the Higgs field that they call the inflaton, but they've ruled out the Higgs field as being the cause because it doesn't have the right properties. In fact, the field that they think caused the Big Bang hasn't even been shown to exist. So even militant Big Bang advocates have acknowledged this. Lawrence Krauss, he's a very militant anti-theist. He's a Big Bang proponent. Even he has acknowledged that the discovery of the Higgs particle does not explain why the alleged Big Bang would have happened. And Keiku was brutally criticized by other physicists for his misleading statements. There's a particle physicist named Matt Strassler who has a blog of his called Of Particular Significance. He's a particle physicist. His blog is Particular Significance. Get it? Okay, but on his blog, he wrote this anguished article entitled Why, Professor Keiku, Why? And he basically castigated Keiku for what he described as spectacular distortions. And so the bottom line is, despite some of the hype you may have heard, the Higgs boson doesn't prove the Big Bang. Now, there is a subtle tangential connection between the Big Bang model and the Higgs boson, but even a secular media outlet acknowledged there's no direct evidence for this hypothetical connection. So yes, the discovery of the Higgs boson is a great triumph for particle physics, but the claim that it's a nail in the coffin of Christianity is unsubstantiated hype. Now, of course, there's a lot more we could say about this. We have an article online at icr.org entitled The Higgs Boson and the Big Bang that you can freely read if you'd like to read more about this. And we also have a number of great resources to help you to learn to think critically and to spot problems and arguments made by uniformitarian and evolutionary scientists. And with practice, you can do this. And again, most of these problems with these claims are not within the details of the mathematics themselves, although sometimes that's the case. Now, some of my research right now deals with that. Although when you really get down to it, the mistakes I'm seeing, even though they're mathematical, ultimately they're logical mistakes anyway. The real problem that they make is that these evolutionary arguments are riddled with unspoken assumptions and logical fallacies. And just remember that we should give glory to the God who really did create everything, as we are told in Genesis, and not to a so-called God particle.
1: 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For over 45 years, ICR has equipped believers with evidence of the Bible's accuracy and authority by showing how science supports the Genesis creation account. 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

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Maybe your perspective has changed. Maybe there's been a difference in your family. 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